0: United States, there would be no Israel. Without me, there would be no Israel, because no other president was willing to do what I did. I've had a great relationship with Bibi, but now Bibi has to be more responsible with respect to Lebanon.
1: While Israel is not part of the agreement, it's part of the war after joining the U.S. in launching strikes on Iran on February 28th. Israel has also fought the Iran-backed Hezbollah militant group in Lebanon and seized large swaths of that country. More oversight duties are being moved out of the Department of Education.
2: The Trump administration is moving oversight of special education and civil rights out of the Education Department and to other agencies. The Department of Justice will handle enforcement of civil rights, while the Department of Health and Human Services will oversee special education. The Department of Justice will also take over work protecting student privacy. Trump campaigned on shutting down the Education Department and moving education back to the states. Legally, only Congress can close the Education Department. I'm Lisa Dwyer.
1: Runoff day in Georgia. Two Republicans, Mike Collins and Derek Dooley, are vying for the Senate seat now held by Democrat John Ossoff. In the governor's race, GOP candidates Burt Jones and Rick Jackson will vie for the nomination against Keisha Lance Bottoms, a Democrat. More on these stories at townhall.com.
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4: Welcome to Tuesday, June the 16th. I'm Chris Samples, 98.3 KXDJ News. In our Ag Focus segment this half hour, when it rains, it pours in Lipscomb County lately anyhow. After several inches of rain in the last couple of weeks, Lipscomb County farmer rancher Brandon Meyer says it is a different world.
5: Well, first of all, you talk about prayers answered, right? Because it literally happened overnight, did it not?
4: It did.
5: It's almost like we close that book and we open up another book. And part of me is wondering if we open up the book of Super El Nino 2026 that everybody's been talking about.
4: Yep.
5: Because that's how it's been over here. And we put the fire trucks away and I think we're pulling out lawnmowers.
4: No doubt about it. So at the time, you were talking about all the difficult ag planting, spring planting, and other decisions that you were having to make, other producers like you. How has this rain now impacted those decisions?
5: Well, we're trying to get in the fields and rock and roll. We're trying to cut wheat, and it's going very slowly, little by little. And that's how it was whenever Cammy reached out to get back on the radio with, yeah, I had a young feller we hired. He's helping us run a grain cart, and I said I couldn't because we got the rock and roll, and I had to train him to run that grain cart. And, but we got another rain that came in, and that day we had 220 is what I registered. We had that big flood the night we got done talking there, and I was filling in ditches. And then I got those ditches filled in, and now they're all washed out again. So I've learned never complain about the rain, but it can still impede your operations in other ways. So we're still trying to prep the fields and get them ready to plant, but I'm just glad we're able to get in there and plant because that's how we got to make a living.
4: Yeah, well, when it rains, it pours, as the old saying goes, and certainly you've lived it in Lipscomb County, and I'm glad you mentioned that because I wanted to ask it because I just kind of speculated following the big rains, and as you mentioned, the second one here just a couple of nights ago were northwest of Lipscomb. Some had radar indications over 6.5 inches, and that was, of course, back west of where the original heaviest rains were, kind of east and southeast of Darzed, as I understood it. But how do you feel about a 7-incher when it's way too much? Obviously, you got runoff, you got waste, you got water gaps washed out. You got roads washed out. I mean, you got too much. But I can just imagine you probably haven't complained too badly because of what you've been through.
5: No, like I said, don't ever complain about the rain. And I've been reading a lot of posts online saying, as a producer, would you rather go through a drought or a flood? And I was real shocked. A lot of those people got on there and commented they'd rather go through a drought. And I'll be honest, I think I'm a little opposite. I'd rather go through a flood because at least a flood, you're able to do something, whereas in those bad droughts, you just can't do anything, and it's depressing. But no, I mean, the 7 inches, you do complain a little bit because that is a lot. And you get 7 inches of rain, that's just destructive. And yes, you're talking to a guy that was out, and we had a bunch of water gaps, and we still have some out.
4: Lipscomb County Ag Producer Brandon Meyer. In the meantime, Texas Farm Bureau Radio Network reporting that the U.S. will have the lowest U.S. wheat production this year in the country since 1965, and the lowest hard red winter wheat production since 1957. Chris Samples, KXDJ News.

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0: Thane Brown, there's a woman. It is Chris Matthews. So I don't know how you feel about the World Cup, if you've been paying attention or if you plan on going to the match in Miami, but a Brazilian psychic is predicting that evil aliens are going to abduct 700 people on June 24th. She says a spacecraft will descend on the pitch at Hard Rock Stadium with an alien army rounding up players, referees, and fans. She says flat out, don't go to the stadium in Miami on June 24th, 2026. Stay away. But what if the aliens are just like soccer fans and just want to find out what a vuvuzela is?
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10: 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Canadian hosting their third annual Bridge of Honor beginning on Monday, June the 29th through July 11th. Weather Channel forecast, slight chance of a thunderstorm, mid-upper 60s overnight, low 100s tomorrow.
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0: sort of the modern day, you look so good in love, but this one's a little more kind of bittersweet. Like, man, I hate how you look moving on. Josh Ross there. Chris Matthews. Choosing Texas, the reigning ACM single song of the year from the reigning ACM female vocalist of the year. Ella Langley is up next.
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1: 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Weather Channel forecast, slight chance of an evening thunderstorm, back to the low 100s tomorrow.
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3: Breaking news this hour from Town Hall. I'm Keith Peters in Washington. In the runoff elections in Georgia tonight, Congressman Mike Collins has defeated challenger Derek Dooley for the Republican nomination for Senate. Collins advances to face incumbent Democratic Senator John Ossoff in the November election in a race that could determine control of the U.S. Senate. In the governor's race, Rick Jackson is leading Lieutenant Governor Burt Jones for the GOP nomination to challenge the Democratic candidate Keisha Lance Bottoms. At the G7 in France, President Trump says he does not want Israel to get in the way of a deal with Iran.
4: No, I'm not happy with the way Israel has handled themselves with Lebanon and with Hezbollah. They should have been able to do the job faster. It just goes on forever. And when that happens, it throws a negative light on the big deal, and that's the deal with Iran.
3: Iran says one of the conditions of the deal is that Israel must withdraw from Lebanon. Ohio's governor says that the state should abolish the death penalty.
5: Republican Governor Mike DeWine says he believes that the death penalty should be abolished in Ohio.
6: I no longer believe the death penalty is a deterrent to murder. The moral justification I had for voting for the death penalty simply no longer exists.
5: DeWine says that most who are convicted of the death penalty in Ohio die of natural causes or suicide or taken off death row by a court. And says that the small number of death row cases that actually end in execution does not provide a convincing deterrent for violent crime, including murder.
6: Therefore, I believe Ohio should abolish the death penalty.
5: I'm Lisa Dwyer.
3: On Wall Street, the Dow by 328 points, the NASDAQ dropped 307. More at townhall.com.
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8: Welcome to Tuesday. It is June the 16th with his Texas headline update courtesy of the Texas Flyover. I'm Chris Samples, 98.3 KXDJ News. Life-threatening flash flooding slammed parts of Texas on Monday as a surge of tropical moisture fueled torrential rain, triggering overnight water rescues and road closures from the coast to the interior. In Waco, all lanes of Interstate 35 were submerged, stranding drivers until state troopers opened an access road to guide stalled southbound motorists around the high water. No injuries reported. First responders pulled trapped motorists from nearly submerged cars in McLennan County, while Austin closed dozens of low water crossings and Bernie, hit with 3 to 8 inches of rain, shut its trails. In Bandera County, crews searched for a driver whose vehicle was swept away on Lower Mason Creek Road before dawn. Contact was lost and the person remained missing. Just hours after catastrophic flooding hit central Texas, Houston forecasters are warning of a potential rain bomb that could dump up to a foot of rain across southeast Texas by midweek. The National Weather Service said Monday that a stalled front merging with a weak tropical disturbance could unleash 4 to 7 inches region-wide, with isolated spots seeing 8 to 12 inches or more. The danger is the pace. Moisture could support rainfall rates of 2 to 5 inches per hour, with some areas in southeast Texas getting 4 to 8 inches in as little as 3 hours. Harris County meteorologist Jeff Linder reported that the heaviest totals will fall between Houston and Beaumont, with Galveston also in the bullseye. Houston faces flood risk for 4 straight days through Thursday, with a 5-day total possibly reaching 10 inches. Texas Tech quarterback Brendan Sorsby and the program have mutually parted ways, ending one of the messiest eligibility sagas in recent college football history. He was set to be paid around $5 million to play for the Red Raiders. Sorsby was declared ineligible by the NCAA earlier this spring after admitting to placing thousands of wagers in 2022, including bets on Indiana games while he was redshirting there. A Texas court temporarily restored his eligibility, but the opposition was swift. The Big 12 and NCAA fought back through legal channels, and schools like Georgia and Nebraska vowed to boycott Texas Tech across all sports. Texas Tech booster Cody Campbell released a statement defending the program's handling of the situation, saying the Red Raiders acted with the utmost integrity in following all NCAA protocols, provided complete transparency, and cooperated with them in every possible way. He also confirmed that Texas Tech will not seek NIL reimbursement from Sorsby for money paid out to date. Sorsby, who checked into a residential treatment program for gambling addiction earlier this spring, has since applied for the NFL supplement draft, which will be held later this summer. Chris Samples, KXDJ News.

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0: South of Sanity, Zach Top there. It's Chris Matthews throwing some good news into your world. And introducing a 96-year-old rocket scientist named Saul, who is looking for love, and he's hired Brigitte, who is a matchmaker. So Brigitte is looking for someone. She's on the hunt, the search. She wants to find for Saul someone who is warm, empathic, kind, generous, the same way that Saul is, and physical, because Saul is warm and romantic. Now, he's not in the rocket science game right now. He was previously married. He did work for NASA on the Apollo space program. But, ladies, if you're looking for a moon landing, let me introduce you to Saul.
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7: 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Canadian hosting their third annual Bridge of Honor beginning on Monday, June the 29th through July 11th. Weather Channel forecast, slight chance of a thunderstorm, mid-upper 60s overnight, low 100s tomorrow. 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And let me tell you, coffee on the deck and catching a trout out the front door, cha-ching. 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

0: Gotta get me to the Sphere, especially doing a Kenny Chesney show. I don't have the funds, I don't have the resources, I don't have the means, but Kenny Chesney is getting back to Sphere Las Vegas to do a series of shows, and man, it'll be very cool to see, especially see that song live, Carry On, New Country, Kenny Chesney.
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0: Luke Holmes and Be By You, Chris Matthews, hanging with you and finishing up Tuesday. Tucker Wetmore looking for a brunette next.
1: 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And this news made it on X, brought to you by FNF Plumbing, Daddy's Dogs and More, and First Bank Southwest, all our proud supporters of area youth on X. Ochiltree General Hospital in Perryton will host a free car seat checkup event tomorrow, Wednesday, 10 till noon at Bartlett's in Perryton. 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Kidney health will be the topic. The community of Shamrock will host their Route 66 Centennial Celebration Friday and Saturday, June the 26th and the 27th. 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Weather Channel forecast, slight chance of an evening thunderstorm, back to the low 100s tomorrow.
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1: Breaking news this hour from Town Hall. I'm Keith Peters in Washington. Congressman Kevin Hern has won the GOP nomination for U.S. Senate from Oklahoma. Hern was backed by President Trump. He would face Democrat and Kyla Thomas in the general election. The winner would replace Mark Wayne Mullen, who resigned to become Homeland Security Secretary. Hern will be favored to win the seat in November. Democrats haven't won a U.S. Senate race in Oklahoma since 1990. In Georgia, Mike Collins, a second-term congressman, defeated Derek Dooley. He advances to face Democratic Senator John Ossoff for a seat that will help determine control of the Senate for the final years of Donald Trump's second presidency. The president endorsed Collins on Sunday. In the Georgia governor's race, Rick Jackson has defeated Lieutenant Governor Burt Jones for the GOP nomination to challenge the Democratic candidate, former Atlanta Mayor Keisha Lance Bottoms. Voters are casting ballots across Washington, D.C. in an election that comes during a period of significant change for the nation's capital. Willie Nelson reports from the White House.
2: Voters in Washington, D.C. are heading to the polls to choose nominees for mayor and Congress. As the nation's capital continues to see major changes under President Trump's efforts to improve safety, restore order, and revitalize the city. For mayor, Democratic candidate Janice Lewis-George and Kenyon McDuffie are competing to replace Muriel Bowser. The race will also mark the first use of ranked choice voting in the district, a change election officials warn could delay results. Willie Nelson, The White House.
1: Iran's top diplomat says the tentative deal to end the war with the United States would require Israel to withdraw from Lebanon, a condition Israel has already rejected, and that could sink the agreement. The deal between the U.S. and Iran has not been made public. More at townhall.com.
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5: Welcome in here on this Tuesday. It is June the 16th. Weather-wise, warming up over the next couple of days. Now, thankfully, it will be pretty short-lived, but according to meteorologist Brett Mache with the Weather Service in Amarillo, warmer today and then a scorcher coming tomorrow.
6: Oh, yeah, absolutely. And we had these cooler days yesterday and Sunday. Well, the temperatures will ramp right back up to that typical summertime heat with lower 90s for temperatures for today. Really hot day on Wednesday is still there, and we are expecting widespread hundreds across the Texas Oklahoma panhandles on Wednesday.
5: Tomorrow going to be one of them scorchers. How hot and for whom? Everybody in on this one?
6: Yeah, for the most part, anywhere from eastern New Mexico all the way into parts of Kansas and Colorado, Oklahoma, pretty much everywhere across the southern high plains here is going to be seeing temperatures in those upper 90s and hundreds. Perryton area looking like a forecast high of about 102, 103, somewhere in there. Places in the Canadian River Valley may be getting upwards of about 105, 106 or so. And obviously, you know, our hot spot of the area, Palo Duro Canyon, may get up to 110 tomorrow. That is just a scorcher down there for the canyon.
5: Boy, that's a dangerous deal there, isn't it?
6: Oh, absolutely, yeah. When we talk those types of temperatures, I mean, that just poses a big risk for heat rescues down there, and that's why they close some of the trails down there on these really hot days.
5: Yeah, and that makes good common sense for sure, because some people get down there and think they got it, and they get down there and get in a bind. I've been down there hiking, and you see the signs, even on some of the easier, more highly trafficked trails, that lighthouse trail, they got warning signs all up and down that thing.
6: Oh, yeah, absolutely. I mean, the Paladero Canyon State Park is not just a park that, you know, locals visit, but it's a park that people come around from all over the nation and even sometimes the world to come and see. So definitely one of those things that people aren't used to the temperatures around here. But, I mean, even for someone that's a local at 110 degrees and trying to hike out there isn't a smart option either. So.
5: Yeah, for sure. I'll give them a plug, though. My wife and I have been down there one time, stayed at a rental home, an Airbnb up on the rim, on the western rim. And was sitting out there and got to see the sun set over the canyon. And then we were out there for a hike early the next morning and got to see the sun rise over the canyon. And that is darn sure worth a trip of admission.
6: I'm sure that's a beautiful view out there, especially like sitting right on the rim of the canyon.
5: Yeah. Cook you a steak out there on that grill and sit out there and watch the sunset over the canyon. That's that is a destination to add to the list for some. Now, it is going to be a pretty short-lived heat wave. We get the peak tomorrow, and then a pretty significant cool front coming, huh?
6: Yeah, we're going to, the heat is only going to last about a day or two, and then we'll start to cool right back down to the 80s and low 90s, more 80s than 90s across for Thursday and Friday to end the work week. But that heat will kind of start to return as we get into the weekend with 90s to maybe near 100 once again by Saturday into Sunday.
5: Well, after the 100s on the way tomorrow, I'm sure many would take another rain pretty soon, even those that have had some good ones were in such a deficit and still trying to climb out. How about our thunder chances as we move towards the weekend?
6: Before we go into the weekend, we do have maybe a little bit of a chance for across the east, actually, for this afternoon to this evening.
5: Okay. Weather Channel as well gives us at least a slight chance of a stray thunderstorm in the afternoon today, and then mostly dry the remainder of the week. Chris Samples, KXDJ News.

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2: 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Canadian hosting their third annual Bridge of Honor beginning on Monday, June the 29th through July 11th. Weather Channel forecast, slight chance of a thunderstorm, mid-upper 60s overnight, low 100s tomorrow. So what do I think you'll enjoy most about staying at KXDJ Riverside 1 in Red River? 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

0: want to be her so bad. It hurts so bad. Ella Langley there. It's Chris Matthews. New country from Lauren Elena with Chase Matthews coming up. All my exes, they don't necessarily live in Texas. But I got that one coming up after Garth Brooks.
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1: 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Weather Channel forecast, slight chance of an evening thunderstorm, back to the low 100s tomorrow.
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0: In this neighborhood, Dirks Bentley lives right next to Alabama. And just up the street from Jason Aldean. 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
2: News this hour from Town Hall. I'm Jason Walker. United States and Iran have agreed to a framework extending the ceasefire for 60 days with a formal signing ceremony likely Friday, nuclear talks to follow. In the meantime, Louisiana veteran Republican Senator John Kennedy says he looks forward to seeing the terms of the ceasefire agreement.
3: We're not going to get to see the document until Friday. It's okay. I'm expecting, based on what I've heard, just general conceptual language. I'm very hopeful that it'll work. We won't know for 60, maybe 90 days whether we're going to be able to confect a real agreement with Iran.
2: New problems, though, may be popping up. Iran's top diplomat says the tentative deal to end the war would require Israel to withdraw from Lebanon, a condition Israel has already soundly rejected and could sink the agreement. President Trump appeared very frustrated with the Israelis, not at all happy right now.
4: Without the United States, there would be no Israel. Without me, there would be no Israel, because no other president was willing to do what I did. I've had a great relationship with Bibi, but now Bibi has to be more responsible with respect to Lebanon.
2: With Israel, while it's not the party of two, the agreement, it is part of the war after joining the U.S. and launching strikes on Iran. United Nations Secretary General Antonio Guterres visiting Haiti as a number of people left homeless by gang violence surges to 1.5 million people. New stats released by the U.N. show 2,300 people have been killed in Haiti so far this year, more than 100 kidnapped. More on these stories, townhall.com.
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7: Welcome to Tuesday. It is June the 16th. I'm Chris Samples, 98.3 KXDJ News. In our community focus segment this half hour, yesterday was the third anniversary of the killer Perryton tornado. Perryton Mayor Kerry Simons told me on the show yesterday that last week's groundbreaking for the post-tornado rebuild in the 100 block of Main was a great leap in a positive direction.
8: Well, it was. Thank the Lord for a glorious day. I know to a lot of people, including all of us that you just mentioned involved, 3 years is a long, long time for something like this to happen. But, you know, when you're dealing with the federal government and architect, all the things that are involved in making a big grant happen, which it's an 80-20 grant, to build those buildings. Where we're nearly at the end of it happening, we had two government shutdowns, which also delayed everything. And then we had, honestly, had trouble getting people to bid on it. And thank the Lord we had one, Madewell Construction, who gave us a great bid. And, you know, any day they'll start doing dirt work. In fact, I hadn't looked out my windows out front, but they could even be there today.
7: Where is Madewell from?
8: They are out of Lubbock. They've done many projects all around us. In fact, they're finishing up a project in Groover right now.
7: How much grant money is coming Perryton's way with the 80-20 grant?
8: $2.7 million in federal funds.
7: Fantastic. Did Madewell lend any insight as to why it was hard to get people to bid on it? What's the deal? Just too big for a lot of companies, or how does that work?
8: Or maybe too small.
7: Uh-huh.
8: And, you know, and we're in a location that's not close to a lot of things.
7: Yes, yes, I understand. So much focus on that 100 block on the east side, especially, Mayor, for good reason. Up and down Main Street, some of us see it on a regular basis. Some are sick of seeing it, and thank God that the work is beginning. But what are your thoughts on all the other stuff that has been done? I mean, many people don't get by Murphy Park. You got a new grant there as well. There's been so much done, house at a time, roof at a time, just cleanup project at a time. What's your take on all those other accomplishments, many times out of sight, out of mind, over the last 3 years?
8: Well, of course, it's been very heartwarming to see how wonderful Murphy Park looks. Mm-hmm. And honestly, our town is cleaner. There's eyesores, of course, in any city. But if you drive around, you're going to see empty lots, but at least they're cleaned up lots. And you really don't see much evidence that there ever was a tornado. I visited with a couple yesterday from Michigan. One thing I told them was these vacant lots you see are not because someone went out of business and or the building burned and they didn't build it back. It was because a tornado came and the people didn't have insurance and we ended up having to clean the lots up.
7: Perryton Mayor Kerry Simons. Chris Samples, KXDJ News.

0: get it?
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0: need somebody, say so. Dan and Shay there. It is Chris Matthews throwing some good news into your Tuesday. A duck was recently seen waddling through Mexico City wearing a World Cup soccer jersey supporting Mexico. The moment went viral online as people really impressed to see that this duck was a Mexico World Cup fan. I'm more impressed that they got a duck to wear a jersey.
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9: 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Canadian hosting their third annual Bridge of Honor beginning on Monday, June the 29th through July 11th. Weather Channel forecast, slight chance of a thunderstorm, mid-upper 60s overnight, low 100s tomorrow.
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0: World on Fire. Nate Smith there. It is Chris Matthews. John Pardee is coming up to complete his Boots trilogy. It is Boots Off after Brad Paisley. A little bit of a throwback. He's giving you the world next.
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0: morning. Get those boots off quick enough. John Party, Chris Matthews, George Burge, and Luke Bryan teaming up. A little collaboration action. It's Ride, Ride, Ride after the Brown Eyes song. From guy from Bend, Oregon, upcoming singer-songwriter. He's Max McNown, and Better Me for You.
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0: George Birch getting help from Luke Bryan on that one is Ride, Ride, Ride. Don't we need some Morgan Wallen, don't we? Sure, let's do it next.
1: 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And this News Minute on X brought to you by FNF Plumbing, Daddy's Dogs and More, and First Bank Southwest, all our proud supporters of area youth on X. Ochiltree General Hospital in Perryton will host a free car seat checkup event tomorrow, Wednesday, 10 till noon at Bartlett's in Perryton. 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Kidney health will be the topic. The community of Shamrock will host their Route 66 Centennial Celebration Friday and Saturday, June the 26th and the 27th. 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Weather Channel forecast, slight chance of an evening thunderstorm, back to the low 100s tomorrow.
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1: News this hour from Town Hall. I'm Jason Walker. It's not a done deal until the I's are dotted, the T's are crossed, and right now it's looking a bit like the alphabet taking a beating. New problems just keep popping up. Iran says the tentative deal would require Israel to withdraw completely from Lebanon, a condition the Israelis have already rejected, and that could sink the deal.
2: Iranian state television has quoted Foreign Minister Abbas Araghchi saying the end of the Iran war includes the end of Israel's occupation of Lebanon. The network did not air the remarks, but put them in an on-screen graphic. The quote continued, "Without the withdrawal of Israeli forces from the territories they occupied during the war has not fully come to an end," Araghchi adds. "Further Israeli attacks on Lebanon will be considered by us as a violation of the Memorandum of Understanding. It remains unclear what is actually in the interim agreement, as it's not yet been released publicly in full." I'm Charles Delatesma.
1: Arrests have been made in connection with a planned attack on the White House.
3: Plotters disgruntled with the direction of the country spoke of flying explosive-laden drones and shooting panicked crowd members as they fled. Vice President J.D. Vance spoke to Fox News Channel.
4: This is what happens when people turn the rhetoric up so loud.
3: The FBI obtained encrypted text messages showing roughly 20 people sharing detailed maps of the area and discussing the need for a safe house and escape routes after the attack. The affidavit said members of the group believed the country needed to be torn down and rebuilt. Some felt people who were involved with Jeffrey Epstein should not govern the country. Ed Donahue, Washington.
1: Federal prosecutors charging 15 people with impeding the Trump administration's immigration crackdown in Minnesota, accusing them of coordinating efforts to block deportations. More on these stories, townhall.com.
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6: Welcome to Tuesday. 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I'm Chris Samples, 98.3 KXDJ News. In our Focus on the Patch segment this half hour, since gas prices have risen pretty dramatically during the Iran war, some are blaming the big oil companies again. I asked Jason Isaac, founder and CEO of the American Energy Institute, if big oil is the bad guy.
7: Yeah, it's unfortunate the majors are just an easy target, and it's something that you and I need. We need to depend on that fuel and be able to fuel up our cars. Our farm equipment, our tractors and ranching equipment, and we need to fuel. So we constantly interact with that purchase, and so we have more awareness. But you're exactly right. And most of the profit at a gas station comes from the stuff that they sell inside the store. And if they don't have a lot of that, then they're going to have to make up the profit somewhere else to keep the lights on. But it's just the big oil and gas companies are an easy target because they are so big. I mean, they're global behemoths, these majors. And unfortunately, they've had some unforced errors and done some dumb things on their own part that haven't helped their case and haven't really done a good job of defending themselves. They come out with these dumb virtue signaling commercials about growing algae to get the fuel off of it. I mean, that's just silly. That doesn't do anything to reduce the cost of energy, and virtue signaling has proven to be very expensive to the consumers. And that's why I love the people that I get to work for on a daily basis, because they're the ones that are out there that are putting the bit in the ground. They're producing more oil. They understand the benefits. They don't have time to have a public relations firm and running commercials on TVs, and so that's why they're part of associations, to go out there and defend them and fight for them in the legislatures and the capitals around the country. And that's exactly what I do. But they've got a great, just compelling story of energy independence, dominance, and lowering the cost of energy for the consumers. And that's the big driver, whether it's oil and gas or coal or nuclear. It's the energy that we can count on a daily basis. And you're right. We need those companies to make a profit. We need them to stay in business and not get swallowed up by the majors. And that's typically what some of the things the majors do, is they fight for these dumb regulations and these political agendas, and they do it with the intent of squeezing out the smaller independents. And that doesn't help us with prices either. So we need to recognize those smaller companies that are out there and support them and their efforts to keep energy costs low.
6: And you don't want to, as the old saying goes, you don't want to throw the baby out with the bathwater, do you? Just because you see some of these things on a global scale that it's difficult for many of us to understand, and especially when we're frustrated paying more at the pump. And I realize for somebody who in their business is buying a bunch of fuel, it is a big deal right now. I get it. Others like me that just to and from work, really, got to be honest, haven't even hardly noticed it much. But out here where we live, too, Mr. Isaac in the Panhandle Patch, these individual companies, these men and these women just working hard every day, no, because you're paying more at the pump doesn't mean that your local people in the patch are doing something to screw you. It's tough on them, too, and they're just working, trying to fuel the world and make a living.
7: Yeah, absolutely, especially when you're hauling cattle around. I mean, that diesel is really expensive, and you need that fuel, and that's got to increase the cost of beef and the other commodities and products that are being sold out there to cover that higher fuel cost.
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6: 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Canadian hosting their third annual Bridge of Honor beginning on Monday, June the 29th through July 11th. Weather Channel forecast, slight chance of a thunderstorm, mid-upper 60s overnight, low 100s tomorrow.
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2: 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This is Worth Your Wild. 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Check it out right now, Worth Your Wild.

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0: 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Well, we don't know either. But maybe this song will help clear things up.
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0: That's Kane Brown with his latest single, Woman. Jordan Davis right before that. I'm Rich Krieger. And Alan Jackson's Silver Belly Whiskey is opening a distillery and museum in Nashville on the 25th. The whiskey is going to go from barrel to bottle on site. And if you're a guest, you can enjoy a glass while you're touring the Museum of Memorabilia. Now, if you happen to be going to Nashville for Alan's final show, which is on the 27th, why not head over to AlanJacksonMuseum.com and pick you up some tickets. Morgan Wallen on the way next.
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6: 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Dr. Casey McGarra will discuss kidney health. All are welcome. Weather Channel forecast, hot, getting hotter. Going to get into the low 100s today, dangerously hot, 104 to 106. But a cool front tonight keeps us in the 80s on Thursday and Friday. What do I think you'll enjoy about staying at KXDJ Riverside 1 in Red River? Well, that view of that mountain from that deck on the bottom floor and the private deck from the master bedroom upstairs are unbeatable. 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And let me tell you, coffee on the deck and catching a trout out the front door, cha-ching. 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

0: That's Hella Langley with Be Her. I'm Rich Krieger. And if you're looking for something a little bit different to get dad for Father's Day, which, by the way, is this weekend, how about plastic surgery? Cosmetic procedures are growing in popularity among middle-aged men. Getting a nose job is the most common procedure, followed by eyelid surgery, liposuction, breast reduction, and hair transplantation. Coming up, Russell Dickerson, also Taylor Swift.
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2: 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It appears by its own numbers, the U.S. government seems insolvent. 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
13: A public safety power shutoff is really what we consider a last resort wildfire mitigation effort. We have a lot of things we do on a daily basis throughout the year, but we have these extreme days. We had a few last year like this. The last resort effort is to identify feeder lines, distribution lines, primarily in the rural areas where wildfire risk is really high. So if you imagine the Panhandle, you know where that is, out in the Canadian River Valley and around the Canyonlands and that type of terrain. So we developed risk maps of the area showing where the highest risks are, what we call a tier three. So if you think about some of the areas where the historic fires have taken place, they are rangeland primarily. They're hard to get to. So that's kind of the basis from which we map these things out.
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0: ever thought you'd be such a wonderful, irresistible human being, listening to all this great country music? But we have always had faith in you, and you are killing it. So how about another song?
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0: That's Taylor Swift. That's her latest, I Knew It, I Knew You. Russell Dickerson right before that. I'm Rich Krieger. Another hour's worth of great country music on the way. We'll kick it off with Blake Shelton.
1: 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And this news minute on X brought to you by the Hansford County Vet Hospital, Robertson Wireline, and Interstate Bank. 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You'll be able to make sure you're using the right car seat safely to protect your kids. AgriLife Extension hosting a meeting on integrated pest management for feed grains and cotton Thursday morning, 9 o'clock at Happy State Bank in Dumas. CEUs will be available. OGH and Perryton holding a free lunch and learn over the noon hour on Thursday at the Senior Center in Perryton. Dr. Casey McGarry will discuss kidney health. All are welcome. Weather Channel forecast, hot, getting hotter. Going to get into the low 100s today, dangerously hot, 104 to 106. But a cool front tonight keeps us in the 80s on Thursday and Friday.
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0: That's Dustin Lynch. That's his latest single, Easy to Love. Thomas Rhett, right before that, I'm Rich Krieger. And Brett Eldridge is a married man. He shared the news with two photos with his mysterious bride, along with a snippet of an unreleased song. Brett said, quote, I met an amazing woman who truly loves me for me. Someone who's just as goofy as I am. Some of the best things in life are the ones you plant and grow quietly in your sacred space, away from the noise. So congratulations to Brett Eldridge. Tucker Wetmore, Jelly Roll, up next.
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4: 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Dr. Casey McGarrett will discuss kidney health. All are welcome. Weather Channel forecast, hot, getting hotter. Going to get into the low 100s today, dangerously hot, 104 to 106. But a cool front tonight keeps us in the 80s on Thursday and Friday. So what do I think you'll enjoy most about staying at KXDJ Riverside 1 in Red River? 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

0: Kenny Chesney, that's his latest single, Carry On. I'm Rich Krieger. And picture a dad holding a crying baby. What do you think he's going to do? Hand the kid back to the mother? Think again. Fathers, not quitters. When baby is crying uncontrollably, nearly 7 in 10 say they will continue to hold the baby. However, 50% of the guys reveal that their wives grab the crying baby back, even if they want to keep them. Coming up, Riley Green.
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0: That's John Morgan, Kid Myself. I'm Rich Krieger. Luke Combs on the way next.
1: 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You'll be able to make sure you're using the right car seat safely to protect your kids. 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OGH in Perryton holding a free lunch and learn over the noon hour on Thursday at the Senior Center in Perryton. Dr. Casey McGarrah will discuss kidney health. All are welcome. Weather Channel forecast, hot, getting hotter. Going to get into the low 100s today, dangerously hot, 104 to 106. But a cool front tonight keeps us in the 80s on Thursday and Friday.
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0: 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We've got you covered.
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0: That's Luke Bryan, Country, and She Knows It, Jake Owen. Right before that, I'm Rich Krieger. And if you haven't heard yet, Jelly Roll has filed for divorce from Bunny XO. He did it back on May 18th, although it's just now being revealed. He did it after almost 10 years of marriage. A source says it was a mutual decision between the two of them and a private family matter. They got married back in August of 2016. The relationship has had its fair share of ups and downs, including Jelly's infidelity and a brief separation. Divorce, it's hard, and we wish them both the best as they go forward. Dylan Scott, coming up.
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6: 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Dr. Casey McGarry will discuss kidney health. All are welcome. Weather Channel forecast, hot, getting hotter. Going to get into the low 100s today, dangerously hot, 104 to 106. But a cool front tonight keeps us in the 80s on Thursday and Friday. What do I think you'll enjoy about staying at KXDJ Riverside 1 in Red River? Well, that view of that mountain from that deck on the bottom floor and the private deck from the master bedroom upstairs are unbeatable. 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And let me tell you, coffee on the deck and catching a trout out the front door, cha-ching. 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

0: That's Josh Ross. Hate how you look. I'm Rich Krieger, and South African authorities have arrested a 28-year-old guy they caught smuggling 150 venomous scorpions through Cape Town Airport. The guy had concealed the live scorpions between his clothing inside his luggage, which I guess is better than in the pockets of his pants. Coming up, Tim McGraw.
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0: That's Luke Combs, Be By You. I'm Rich Krieger. 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
1: 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You'll be able to make sure you're using the right car seat safely to protect your kids. AgriLife Extension hosting a meeting on integrated pest management for feed grains and cotton Thursday morning, 9 o'clock at Happy State Bank in Dumas. 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OGH in Perryton holding a free lunch and learn over the noon hour on Thursday at the Senior Center in Perryton. Dr. Casey McGarra will discuss kidney health. All are welcome. Weather Channel forecast, hot, getting hotter. Going to get into the low 100s today, dangerously hot, 104 to 106. But a cool front tonight keeps us in the 80s on Thursday and Friday.
2: 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That's why Twin Oaks Manor and the Oakwood Unit in Booker were created. 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
3: 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What that means is she can spot changes much quicker than most people. We are able to be on top of issues sometimes before they even arise.
2: Twin Oaks Manor and the Oakwood Unit in Booker, complete senior care that exceeds expectations.
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1: News this hour from Town Hall. I'm Jason Walker. President Trump's preferred candidates doing quite well in Tuesday's primaries.
2: The president's choices have secured the GOP nominations for the U.S. Senate in both Georgia and Oklahoma. Mr. Trump has remained at the center of this year's midterm races. His influence is facing different tests in primaries in four states and the District of Columbia.
1: That is correspondent Andrew Stewart reporting. In the meantime, among Democrats, well, the primaries hinge on long-standing division between progressives and moderates. It could have been catastrophic Sunday night, but authorities making arrests in connection with a planned attack on the White House.
3: Plotters disgruntled with the direction.

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0: That's Lauren Elena with All My Exes. David Lee Murphy and Kenny Chesney right before that. I'm Rich Krieger. And Dolly Parton's former weekend retreat in Solvang, California just went on the market for almost $2 million. It's a triplex. It was built back in 1920, and Dolly owned it for 10 years, from 2004 to 2014. The property has some unique touches that include a small windmill, Dolly's wig room, a stained glass window on top of the front door that says Dolly with her butterfly symbol next to it, and a plaque naming the house as her former home. Coming up, Jason Aldean.
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4: The U.S. Treasury quietly released its official financial report for 2025. It appears by its own numbers, the U.S. government seems insolvent. It's reported that the Treasury shows about $6 trillion in assets and over $47 trillion in liabilities. Add it all up, and it looks like the U.S. owes more than $130 trillion it doesn't have. If that were a family, they'd earn $52,000 a year, spend $73,000, and already be more than $1 million underwater. Any accountant would call that insolvent. So how does the government fix this? 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
5: 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Dr. Casey McGarrett will discuss kidney health. All are welcome. Weather Channel forecast, hot, getting hotter. Going to get into the low 100s today, dangerously hot, 104 to 106. But a cool front tonight keeps us in the 80s on Thursday and Friday.
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0: That's Hella Langley and Morgan Wallen. I can't love you anymore. I'm Rich Krieger. And according to a new study, fathers who say they are real men make better fathers. Real men are defined as guys who are adventurous and competitive. On the way, Miranda Lambert. Also, the new one from Dan and Shay.
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0: That's Dan and Shay, their latest single, Say So. Right before that, Miranda Lambert, I'm Rich Krieger, and John Morgan, Kid Myself, is next.
1: 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OGH in Perryton holding a free lunch and learn over the noon hour on Thursday at the Senior Center in Perryton. Dr. Casey McGarrah will discuss kidney health. All are welcome. Weather Channel forecast, hot, getting hotter. Going to get into the low 100s today, dangerously hot, 104 to 106. But a cool front tonight keeps us in the 80s on Thursday and Friday.
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4: 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One of the things that we're trying this year is a metering software from Vand Water. So you just go around, you scan the token on the flow meter, you enter your results, you take a photo so that you can verify that, you know, prove what the reading is, and it'll track it. So you can then add together all those flow meter readings so you can sort of from one time to the next. Let's say it's 4 days, or it could be a week, or it could be from morning to night. It whatever time period, it'll totalize how much you've used over that time. It'll give you those readings and total it all together for that production unit so you can track where you are in real time. And let's say you've got three hired hands and they all go out to three different well runs. Each person might read 10 flow meters. They can all come together on the one software, so you as the producer can actually have all that at your fingertips in real time and know that you're not actually using more water than you're entitled to. 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

0: Hey, Jackson Dean here, and my new song, Make a Liar, is out now. Y'all go check it out.
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1: News this hour from Town Hall. I'm Jason Walker. Tentative agreement to end the war in Iran and reopen the Strait of Hormuz would be great news for the global economy, but correspondent Andrew Stewart tells us
2: oil won't simply start flowing through the Strait of Hormuz the way it did before the war. Then the Strait carried a fifth of the world's crude. Now it will take time for hundreds of vessels trapped in the Persian Gulf to exit through the narrow strait. In addition, Gulf oil producers that reduce production will need time to get oil moving again.
1: Iran says the deal would require Israel to withdraw from Lebanon, a condition Israel has already rejected, and President Trump not happy about that.
3: No, I'm not happy with the way Israel has handled themselves with Lebanon and with Hezbollah. They should have been able to do the job faster. It just goes on forever. And when that happens, it throws a negative light on the big deal, and that's the deal with Iran.
1: The FBI and Secret Service stopping a plot to attack the UFC fight at the White House Sunday night, marking the 250 celebration, not to mention the president's 80th birthday. Here's correspondent Laura Winters.
4: FBI Director Kash Patel with the announcement that the agency foiled a potentially deadly plot involving drones loaded with explosives. Those involved allegedly wanted to kill people attending Sunday's UFC America 250 event at

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5: 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Dr. Casey McGarrett will discuss kidney health. All are welcome. Weather Channel forecast, hot, getting hotter. Going to get into the low 100s today, dangerously hot, 104 to 106. But a cool front tonight keeps us in the 80s on Thursday and Friday. So what do I think you'll enjoy most about staying at KXDJ Riverside 1 in Red River? 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

0: Kenny Chesney with Carry On. I'm Rich Krieger. Jason Aldean coming up next.
1: 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And this news minute on X brought to you by the Hansford County Vet Hospital, Robertson Wireline, and Interstate Bank. All are proud supporters of area youth on X. Ochiltree General Hospital in Perryton hosting a free car seat checkup event today, 10 till noon at Bartlett's. You'll be able to make sure you're using the right car seat safely to protect your kids. AgriLife Extension hosting a meeting on integrated pest management for feed grains and cotton Thursday morning, 9 o'clock at Happy State Bank in Dumas. CEUs will be available. OGH in Perryton holding a free lunch and learn over the noon hour on Thursday at the Senior Center in Perryton. Dr. Casey McGarrah will discuss kidney health. All are welcome. Weather Channel forecast, hot, getting hotter. Going to get into the low 100s today, dangerously hot, 104 to 106. But a cool front tonight keeps us in the 80s on Thursday and Friday.
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4: 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Dr. Casey McGarry will discuss kidney health. All are welcome. Weather Channel forecast, hot, getting hotter. Going to get into the low 100s today, dangerously hot, 104 to 106. But a cool front tonight keeps us in the 80s on Thursday and Friday.
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1: I'm A.J. Mickle with Mickle Brothers Farm in Damon, Texas. 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
2: This is Texas Ag Today, the number one source for the latest news in Texas agriculture. The largest and most experienced farm news team in the Lone Star State covers it all. From the piney woods of East Texas to the rocky ranges of the Trans-Pecos, and from the Panhandle down to the Rio Grande Valley. Here's today's top stories.
3: Are Texas High Plains feed yard operations being affected by the New World screwworm situation? I'm James Hunt, and we'll talk about that on Texas Ag Today.
4: Research that led to the reshaping of the meat case with new cuts of beef and better value. I'm Tom Nicoletti, and I'll have more on Texas Ag Today.
5: New legislation would add penalties for Mexico failing to comply with the 1944 water treaty. I'm Jessica Domel, and we'll have that story coming up on Texas Ag Today.
2: Now, here's the host of Texas Ag Today, Kerry Martin.
6: Hello, Texas. Why don't you jump on in with me and buckle up? We're going to take a ride around the Lone Star State as we cover the most important industry in this greatest state in the nation, Texas agriculture. Be sure to hold on tight because it all starts right now. Ramping up the production of sterile flies is becoming a reality through new technology. And one of those new technologies is called NovoFly. Dr. Scott Hutchins is an entomologist and USDA's Undersecretary for Research.
7: The Agricultural Research Service, with their collaborators, has developed a novel fly strain that was referenced, and we refer to it as the Novo fly. The Novo fly, Novo is Latin for new, and it's the root for innovate. And this particular innovation is exactly that. It's going to allow us to almost instantaneously double the number of sterile flies that we put in the fight, because it's going to allow us to produce only male sterile flies. So if you have a plant that produces 100 million flies, as we do today, 50% of those are sterile females. They do us no good in this particular fight. So by going to 100% sterile males, we're able to instantly double our production. So it's going to give us a tremendous edge in that regard.
6: Hutchins says research is also underway to develop attractants that will bring in only female screwworm flies without attracting other types of flies. That will allow for a modernized form of insecticide bait that will kill only the female screwworm flies. The nation's first bale of cotton has been harvested.
5: According to the Harlingen Cotton Committee, the Buck Reiner family and Brown Tract Land and Sugar harvested the first bale of cotton in the United States this year and delivered it to the RGV Genco Friday afternoon. The first bale weighed 3,480 pounds and was a phytogen variety. The first bale will be ginned later on in the season and will be auctioned off in September to raise money for ag student scholarships. For the Texas Farm Bureau Radio Network, I'm Jessica Domel.
6: The outlook for fall feeder cattle prices is lower if you look at the futures market, but that may not be the case, according to Bill Martin with Lone Star Stockyards in the Texas Panhandle.
8: I know the stocking rate on yearlings to grass is going to be a lot less. Besides the drought, the prices are so high that some people aren't putting them out. We're just getting such a late start. It all amounts to pounds that are available to come back to market in the fall. Whether they go to further grazing or go into the feedlots, we're going to have less cattle again. It's too late in the year. We're going to have grazing, but a lot of people are going to be poorly stocked, some 60, 70%. That's a huge decrease in a large part of the western grazing areas. It's going to have a huge effect. And I know the prices on the deferred feeders especially are lower than we've seen in some time, and I don't think they'll stay that way.
6: That's Bill Martin. He runs Lone Star Stockyards in Wildereda. That is just west of Amarillo. How are screwworms affecting Texas High Plains feedlots? James Hunt checks in with the Texas Cattle Feeders Association for an answer.
3: In the 2 weeks or so since the news broke of a new world screwworm detection in South Texas, one concern I've heard is this. Since our area feed yards take in calves from all over the country, could the screwworm situation ultimately lead to more empty pens here? Here's what Brady Miller with Texas Cattle Feeders Association told me.
9: I don't think it's going to affect the cattle coming in to the feed yards in the panhandle or moving out of the feed yards out of the panhandle. I think it's going to be work, and it's going to take some time and effort, and it's going to take us a little bit longer to maybe make those movements, but the cattle are still going to be there, and we're still going to continue to move these cattle as long as we can.
3: So maybe some delays in getting cattle here.
9: And there may be, especially if you're coming out of an infested zone. They're going to have to do a little bit of work, and it's going to take some time to get those cattle moved. But the cattle aren't going away. They're still going to be there. We're still going to move these cattle. And even though they talk about quarantines and stuff like that, the quarantines that we're talking about today with screwworm isn't you're locking down the ranch. It's you got to do a little bit of work and put a little effort into getting those cattle moved. But those cattle can still move throughout and from place to place.
3: And as for the possibility that screwworms might eventually make their way into a feed yard, Brady Miller points out that intense monitoring is already standard practice.
9: If you're reading the information about screwworm, you'll see it all over the place. The best thing you can do is put eyes on your animals. And when it comes to a feed yard, our members have eyes on these cattle every day, all day long.
3: And we'll be ready to provide treatment should any animals need it. I'm James Hunt on the Texas Farm Bureau Radio Network.
6: New cuts of beef and better value have reshaped the meat case. Tom Nicoletti reports.
10: Today my guest is Kaylee Greiner. She is a meat scientist with the Texas Beef Council based in Austin. And Kaylee, in the late 1990s, demand was slipping and chuck and round beef cuts were steadily losing value with consumers. But at the time, producer-funded innovations uncovered some new cuts, about 14 of those, and that changed how beef is being prepared, sold, and enjoyed today. Can you reflect on that innovation and study from 30-plus years ago to what we are seeing today?
11: So back in the 1990s, we were really struggling, honestly, from a consumer acceptability standpoint. By the late 1990s, we were seeing 1 in 4 steaks were unsatisfactory from a consumer standpoint. So it really comes down to we really just weren't producing a product that consumers were wanting to buy. And when we really looked down at the data and kind of the pricing, we were able to identify as an industry that, you know, we were still able to sell the middle meats, you know, the ribeyes, tenderloin, shrimp steaks. Where we were really struggling was in those chuck and round cuts. But really what's concerning about that is those primals were making up over 2/3 of the carcass weight. So it's not a great successful business plan when about 2/3 of the weight of your product is declining in value. And those two primals were declining by over 25% year over year in like 1990s. So what the industry did and really the producer leadership, we came together and really funded what we call a gold standard research project, the muscle profiling research.
10: More on muscle profiling research from Kaylee Greiner with the Texas Beef Council on our next program. I'm Tom Nicoletti for the Texas Farm Bureau Radio Network.
6: New legislation would add penalties for Mexico failing to comply with the 1944 water treaty. Jessica Domel has the story.
5: U.S. Congresswoman Monica de la Cruz of Texas has introduced legislation that will add teeth to the 1944 water treaty. It is called the Water Assurance and Treaty Enforcement for Rio Grande Farmers Act. Here's Congresswoman de la Cruz.
12: Since the 1944 water treaty has shown to be ineffective and having consequences on the Mexican government when they fail to deliver water, we are looking for outlets to be able to hold the Mexican government accountable when they violate the 1944 water treaty. So the objective of the Water for Farmers Act is to collect tariffs that will fund a new South Texas agriculture compensation trust. Those funds would be distributed to South Texas farmers and producers when they suffer a loss due to the lack of water deliveries from the Mexican government.
5: What items the tariffs would be levied on will be decided in the legislative process. Under the 1944 water treaty, the U.S. delivers water from the Colorado River to Mexico every year on a 5-year cycle. And in return, Mexico is to deliver a set amount of water back to the Rio Grande for use by the U.S. every year on a 5-year cycle. The problem is Mexico often falls behind in its water deliveries, causing uncertainty and losses for farmers in the valley. De La Cruz introduced the legislation in the House alongside Congressman Randy Weber, Michael Cloud, and Troy Nels of Texas. Senator John Cornyn introduced the legislation in the Senate. For the Texas Farm Bureau Radio Network, I'm Jessica Domel.
6: Coming up next,
10: recent rains have fallen on the southern plains of Texas, but will that be enough for farmers to complete their spring crop planting? I'm Tom Nicoletti, and I'll have more on Texas Ag Today.
6: And the old methods of treating parasites in horses do not work anymore.
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9: Recent rains have fallen on the southern plains of Texas. Tom Nicoletti goes to Lubbock for an update.
10: We now go to Eddie Griffiths on the South Plains of West Texas, where planting season for cotton is well underway. And Eddie, your region has received some rainfall recently. Give us an idea about how much and, you know, how that has hopefully helped producers to get those cotton seeds into the ground.
11: Yeah, Tom, like you mentioned, it's heavily underway and wrapping up as far as cotton planting is concerned. I know producers were waiting on some rainfall, and it's been kind of hit and miss as far as, I mean, we were so incredibly dry. There have been places, you know, gotten 2-3 inches, and that's enough to get something started, but not near enough to get us to where we need to be. And then those locations that maybe only got half to an inch, there's probably not enough moisture to get something established and germinated. So it's all over the board in West Texas as far as planting, whether it be cotton, grains, whatever, especially on the dry land side of things. If irrigated, you can probably subsidize that irrigation and get the crop established. But for dryland farmers, especially where they haven't received as much rainfall, I mean, I have locations that are in that same situation. It's the seeds are just sitting there waiting for some moisture.
10: How far along are you on your planting for cotton and any other planting that is underway?
11: We're about to wrap things up. We're just trying to hit some places that maybe have dried out or try to fix some mistakes.
10: Yes, now cotton planting and other crop plantings have been delayed some, right? So how has that impacted what producers are hoping for when it comes for the rest of the growing season into harvest?
11: Well, they're hoping to get their cotton crop or whatever crop they've got planted established. And yeah, it was delayed just simply because of drought conditions, but finally getting moisture into the area. Most producers just went ahead and dry planted, hoping for the rain. But, you know, you have to make those decisions of what to do with the price of seed, especially cotton seed or any other seed for that matter. You've got to make good decisions to make sure that you're going to get a crop established. Otherwise, you're just throwing money away.
10: Let's shift over to the pastures in the region and how the cattle and other livestock are doing on the grazing situation.
11: Well, we're just kind of like the row crop situation. If they were moisture, then the pastures are greening up, and that is welcome news where they're not out there constantly trying to haul feed to those cattle each and every day. Maybe they're finally getting some green grass growing out there, and that's what the cattle really need. You can spoon them along to that point, but for the most part, you need those pastures to green up where they're getting those proper nutrients, and then that saves a lot on the feed bill.
10: Now, north of you, there is still a lot of extreme drought and exceptional drought, so hopefully those regions of the state will start to see some rainfall up in the upper panhandle.
11: That's definitely something that they need up north, and not getting the storms in there that just produce lightning and cause fires. They need moisture to green that stuff up and eliminate that hazardous cause of more wildfires from lightning.
10: So how far along before you are completed with your planting?
11: We're getting pretty close to wrapping things up. Like I say, we're just finishing up some grains right now and then trying to get some chemical out, try to control some weeds.
10: Eddie, thanks for your report today.
11: Thank you, Tom.
10: That is Eddie Griffiths. He's reporting for us today from the South Plains of West Texas.
9: The old methods of treating parasites in horses do not work anymore. Dr. Bob Judd says those old methods are doing more harm than good.
0: Treating intestinal parasites in horses has changed dramatically in the last 50 years, and yet some folks are still using the old methods. At that time, the recommendations were to use one product and rotate the class of dewormers every 2 to 3 months, called rotational deworming. If you're still doing this, call your veterinarian, as this is no longer effective and is increasing parasite resistance in your herd. Resistance is increasing, and no new dewormer classes have been introduced to the market in the last 40 years. Dr. Ray Kaplan indicates in the Horse publication that once resistance has developed in a population of parasites, it is there forever. Recommendations are to discontinue blindly rotating of dewormers, as what your granddad did does not work anymore. The goal is not to eliminate all parasites, as this is impossible, and we need some susceptible parasites to compete with the resistant ones. Having your veterinarian perform a fecal egg per gram count once or twice yearly will determine which of your horses need to be dewormed and when. 2 to 3 weeks after deworming, perform a fecal egg per gram reduction test to determine if the egg counts are decreasing or if resistance is causing a major problem in your herd. Dr. Kaplan indicates if more horse owners perform these tests, they would see how ineffective some of the dewormers on the market really are, and using them leads to more resistance. It is recommended to use a deworming strategy that includes deworming each individual horse depending on the number of eggs they are shedding. Some horses need deworming only twice a year, and others require more often deworming, and your veterinarian can help with this. I'm Dr. Bob Judd on the Texas Farm Bureau Radio Network.
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12: And this news minute on X brought to you by the Hansford County Vet Hospital, Robertson Wireline, and Interstate Bank. 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Dr. Casey McGarrah will discuss kidney health. All are welcome. Weather Channel forecast, hot, getting hotter. Going to get into the low 100s today, dangerously hot, 104 to 106. But a cool front tonight keeps us in the 80s on Thursday and Friday.
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17: 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I'm Larry Marble with the Livestock Auction Market Report on Texas Ag Today.
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19: Ended up with a good sale. 339 head of cattle, had good rains around, 35 cows or so. Packer cow and bull market pretty well steady. Real low yielding type cow, 128, up to 188 on a top cow. Packer bulls, 182 up to 220. Just had a couple of pairs, 3,500 and 4,050, and a handful of bred cows from 2,200 to 28.5. So still thought they got along really good. Calf and yearling deal, thought the market was real good today. Strong all way through. Sure thought these little light calves, it was pretty active there today. I didn't see them be higher than what we've been seeing them on these sure enough light calves. 2 to 3 weight steer, $5.30 to $8. 2 to 3 weight heifer, $4.90 to $7.05. 3 to 4 weight steer, $5 to $7.20. 3 to 4 weight heifer, $4.50 to $5.90. 4 to 5 weight steer, $4.40 up to $5.50. 4 to 5 weight heifer, $4.10 to $5.60. 5 to 6 weight steer, $3.75 to $4.70. 5 to 6 weight heifer, $3.55 to $4.40. Your 6 to 7 weight steer and bull calf, $3.60 to $4.28. 6 to 7 weight heifer, $3.20 to $3.67. 7 to 8 weight steer, bull yearling, $3.20 to $3.71. And your 7 to 8 weight heifers, $2.75 up to $3.15. So all in all, a good sale. Looking forward to next week. 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So if we can help you out in any way, whether the cattle are ready to sell or you're looking for some, feel free to call us, 830-741-8061. 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
17: Thank you, Seth. Yeah. Neighbor, thanks for joining me. I'm Larry Marble. This is the Texas Farm Bureau Radio Network. Walk in the pens. We'll see you tomorrow. Good day.
20: Another big swing to the upside in cattle futures. We ended up sharply higher in both live and feeder cattle. August live cattle up 5.95 at 249.20. The October up 5.20, closing at 242 even. Same story on feeder cattle with August feeders up 5.32, 366.87. September up 5.75, closing at 365.27. Cash fed cattle trade all quiet as we usually see on a Tuesday. We wrapped up last week selling cattle mostly at 256 live. Dressed cattle sold at 405 to 407. Boxed beef prices higher. Choice up 486, 399.91. Select up $1.58, 377.99. Corn seems to be stuck over the last couple of days. No real direction in the market. July corn down 1 3/4, 413 3/4. September down 1/4, 422 1/2. With December corn up 3/4, 442 1/2. The wheat complex mix with hard wheat lower, soft wheat higher. July Kansas City wheat down 6 1/4, 633 3/4. With July Chicago wheat up 6 1/4. 596 a bushel. The U.S.-Iranian peace deal seems to be giving cotton a boost. We closed the July cotton up 177 points, 75.20. New crop December cotton up 94 points to close at 77.75 cents. In the energy markets, July natural gas up 11 cents at 3.26. July West Texas crude down 4.33, 76.42 a barrel. The financial markets are mixed. The Dow up 328 points, 51,999. The NASDAQ down 307, 26,376. With the S&P down 42, 7,511. Now with a closer look at the energy and financial markets, here's economist Tim Snyder with Matador Economics in Dallas.
1: Today marks the beginning of a new era in U.S. monetary policy as Kevin Warsh chairs his very first meeting of the Federal Open Market Committee at the Federal Reserve. Even with former Chairman Jerome Powell still sitting on the board, global markets will be paying close attention not only to what the Fed decides on interest rates, but also to the direction Chairman Warsh signals for monetary policy, especially as inflation pressures tied to the conflict in Iran continue to ripple through the economy. Meanwhile, today is day two of the five-day countdown toward what negotiators hope will be a signing ceremony in Switzerland to formally end what's now being called the six-week war between the U.S.-Israel alliance and Iran. By now, analysts are placing the odds of getting to the table at about 50-50. While details of the framework agreement remain under wraps, President Trump says he plans to read the agreement word for word once the deal is signed, suggesting much of the speculation circulating today may be more political posturing than reality. On the economic front, May housing starts came in weaker than expected at 1.17 million units, well below forecasts of 1.43 million. Building permits were also slightly soft at 1.41 million, just missing estimates. Tomorrow brings a heavier slate of data, including retail sales, pending home sales, and of course the Fed's decision on interest rates, followed by Chairman Warsh's first press conference. In commodities, crude oil continues to retreat. WTI began June about $92 a barrel and now has fallen into the $77 range. That sharp decline is already helping ease fuel costs and may begin pushing inflation lower after the last couple macroeconomic reports the last couple months. Today, caution has returned. Markets are mixed and investors remain focused on one question. Can negotiators get the ceasefire framework across the finish line?

0: 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I'm economist Tim Snyder.
1: That wraps up our look at the markets, and that wraps up this episode of Texas Ag Today. I'm Kerry Martin. Hope to see you back here next time as we cover the most important industry in this greatest state in the U.S. of A, Texas agriculture.
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7: News this hour from Town Hall. I'm Rich Thomason. Team Trump is under pressure from Congress to release details of the U.S.-Iran deal to be signed on Friday in Geneva. The bottom line, according to President Trump, is this: Iran will never have a nuclear weapon. And Mr. Trump describes that as 99.9% of what he sought. The president is venting. He's voicing frustration over Israel's attacks on Iranian-backed Hezbollah in Lebanon.
8: Now, I'm not happy with the way Israel has handled themselves with Lebanon and with Hezbollah. They should have been able to do the job faster. It just goes on forever. And when that happens, it throws a negative light on the big deal, and that's the deal with Iran.
7: The president's remarks are generating concern among some backers of Israel, both here in the U.S. and abroad. Mr. Trump says he is delaying the confirmation hearing for Jay Clayton, the president's choice for national intelligence director. The hearing put on hold until Clayton's successor as U.S. attorney for the Southern District of New York has been confirmed. Primary voting results this morning.
9: The president's choices have secured the GOP nominations for the U.S. Senate in both Georgia and Oklahoma. Mr. Trump has remained at the center of this year's midterm races. His influence is facing different tests in primaries in four states and the District of Columbia.
7: Correspondent Andrew Stewart says Rick Jackson, who was not endorsed by President Trump, won the Georgia Republican gubernatorial primary. One person is dead following last night's crash of a business jet on a highway in Laredo, Texas. The aircraft burst into flames upon impact. Not clear if the person who died was on the plane or on the ground. Nearby motorists rushed to the burning aircraft. They had hoped to rescue those on board. On Wall Street this morning, the Dow futures are up 17 points. NASDAQ futures 182 points higher. More on these stories, townhall.com.
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1: In addition to the pending U.S.-Iran deal and other matters, the G7 summit has discussed the contentious future of AI and U.S. dominance in that realm.
2: President Donald Trump and other national leaders are closing the formal G7 talks with sessions on the future of artificial intelligence and economic expansion. Several leading AI companies, including OpenAI, Google DeepMind, and Anthropic, are attending the sessions on AI and economic growth. The G7 leaders spent the bulk of the meetings on Tuesday discussing the war between Russia and Ukraine and a tentative deal to end the Iran war. Trump did not reveal details of the agreement on the latter, expected to be signed by the US and Iran on Friday in Switzerland. The US president will stop outside Paris for a glitzy dinner at the Palace of Versailles before he jets back to Washington later Wednesday. I'm Charles Diletesma.
1: Oil prices continue falling. Brent crude now below $80 per barrel. Townhall.com. Well-known restaurant chain, it's been around for almost 70 years. Parts of that chain are being sold off for a bundle.
3: Yum Brands said on Tuesday that private equity firm Long Range Capital will buy Pizza Hut's business outside mainland China for about $1.5 billion. Yum China Holdings is purchasing the mainland China operations for about $1.2. Pizza Hut has been struggling in recent years with growing competition from companies like DoorDash and Uber Eats. Pizza Hut was founded by two brothers back in 1958. They say they chose the name of their store in Wichita, Kansas, because the sign only had room for eight letters. Bob Agner reporting.
1: There's a new AP North poll that has found that most Americans believe that civil liberties, like the right to vote, are under threat these days, but they also continue to firmly agree that the rights expressed in the nation's founding documents are core to this country's identity. More on these stories, townhall.com.
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5: 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This is commerce. They're going to require the power. Markets will ultimately figure that out with, I don't know, some way in from government, I suppose. But markets will handle this. And here's one thing I know. Electric power generation, natural gas is the largest fuel source for that, easily. 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We've got plenty of it. We've got more natural gas. 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
7: When it comes to cotton gins in Texas, U.S., and now the world, there's none bigger than Adobe Walls Gin. 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
8: Uh-huh. Yep. It's right over there.

0: however, from wherever, welcome. It's all right. A lot of info coming your way today. A preview of some of the many, many news stories that we're going to be telling you about and talking about on the program today, coming up here in just a few minutes. But first, let's begin with that forecast. It is mild and breezy out there this morning. We start things in the 70s. And as I mentioned, that old sunshine out there, he's going to be working overtime today because we are going to have a steamy hot one, dangerously hot one today. But we do get better by tomorrow. It'll be pretty short-lived. Let's begin with that forecast. Back in a bit with a preview of some of the many other stories we're on today. Meteorologist Brett Miche joins us this morning. Meteorologist with the National Weather Service Office in Amarillo. Hello, Brett.
1: Good morning, Chris.
0: Good morning, sir. Thanks for the time. We appreciate it. It's going to be not only hot, but dangerously hot today, isn't it?
1: It sure is. The heat is on the way. As we got a really warm start to the morning, at least across the central and east. Like you mentioned, those temperatures this morning are in the low to mid-70s still this morning because of that breezy wind we've had all night. So that's just going to be a warm start today, and those temperatures will just warm right on up with highs in the triple digits across the entire Texas and Oklahoma panhandles, even into Kansas, Colorado, the rest of Oklahoma. So it's just going to be a hot day all around across the entire area. And like you mentioned, this is these hot temperatures are dangerous heat. So if you are outdoors for an extended period of time today, just make sure to stay hydrated and take breaks when needed.
0: Mm-hmm. Yeah, for sure. And those winds are going to be kind of interesting, aren't they? The southwest winds that we have to start the day turn to the northeast today, even with the heat. Is that right?
1: Yeah, we have these south to southwest winds this morning. They are going to kind of turn it out of the north for at least most of the panhandles as we go into the afternoon hours. And they're going to kind of keep going, rotating around the dial. And we're going to be kind of getting those east winds maybe by early this evening. So we're just going to have this kind of clockwise rotation of the winds today. But then that's not the cold front yet. We'd like it to be, since we wouldn't want to be in the triple digits. But that cold front will arrive later on tonight into early Thursday morning. And you'll notice it when we'll get a strong northeast wind behind it. So, we'll have a little bit winds rotating around the dial today. After this morning, they'll kind of, the breeze will die down a little bit, but the heat will remain.
0: And what, 25 degrees cooler tomorrow?
1: Yeah, some places, 25 to 30 degrees cooler tomorrow. High temperatures in the lower 80s to maybe even the lower 70s out there. So definitely another pretty substantial swing of temperatures, kind of like what we saw last weekend.
0: Don't really see much of a mention of thunderstorms, even though we have the arrival of a cool front, pretty sharp one coming in tonight. Why not? What's lacking?
1: What we're kind of really lacking is some mid-level moisture. We're not going to really have much for it in terms of like cloud cover or anything like that. So the mid-level moisture is going to be mid-levels of the atmosphere going to be quite dry. And then we're also just kind of lacking a forcing mechanism to really trigger these thunderstorms. I mean, kind of similar to yesterday, where we only saw maybe, two or three storms that did form just outside of our area here, but we're just lacking a forcing mechanism and some mid-level moisture. So we had the moisture yesterday. We were able to warm up enough. That's why we got a couple thunderstorms. But today we just don't have that moisture, even though we're going to be quite warm.
0: Talking about those thunderstorms primarily that started to our north and then slipped over into western Oklahoma, I'm sure they were pretty to see the backside of here from the Texas Panhandle yesterday evening when the light was shining on those things. But they really just kind of looked bigger near sunset than they really were. Checked them on the radar, and there really wasn't a whole lot to them.
1: Yeah, there wasn't a whole lot to them, but they sure did pack a punch for some areas. Beaver County line there in Harbor County, Oklahoma, they did get a report of baseball-sized hits.
0: Oh, my God.
1: Just west of Laverne, and then up in Kansas, near Pratt, Kansas, they had actually upwards of 4-inch hail with one of those supercell thunderstorms last night. So they looked nice in the sunset, but they sure did pack a punch if you were underneath one of them with the very, very large hail.
0: Yeah, well, that was certainly earlier than I was watching. I was watching them as they got a little further to the south and to the east. Wow, that did pack a punch. Ugly, ugly. A couple of cooler ones tomorrow and on Friday, and then we bounce back for the weekend, right?
1: Yep. Like I said, we're going to have that about 25 to 30 degree cool down for Thursday. And then Friday, we start to kind of warm right back up into the 80s, low 90s, right around average for this time of year. Then we go to Saturday, Sunday, upper 90s and triple digits return once again for the weekend. But that will be kind of, looks to be kind of short lived as we go back to near average in the upper 80s to low 90s to start the next work week.
0: And a better chance of thunderstorms too, right?
1: Yeah, we start to kind of get into what we call like the northwest flow aloft, and that is kind of like when we start getting that pattern, we get a little bit more of a typical summertime pattern. But unfortunate reality for us, at least here at the office, is that usually means overnight thunderstorms, and that's not the time of night we want them to be, staffing wise and all of that. So, so this northwest flow kind of does lead to those more of an overnight thunderstorms than during the afternoon and evening. So that's something we'll have to be keeping an eye on as we go into next week.
0: Because as the term suggests, northwest flow, they're coming our way off the mountains, and it takes them a while, huh?
1: It sure does. Yep, they trigger off of the mountains there in Colorado and sometimes New Mexico, and that's a long way to travel overnight for a while to get here. So especially when they're only going maybe 35, 40 miles an hour, so it can take a while for them to get here if they can survive the trip off the mountains. That is.
0: Well, Brett, we appreciate the time, not only this morning but over the months and a few years. How long have you been with the Weather Service in Amarillo?
1: I got here in February of 21, just a couple weeks before the big cold snap in that 2021 that I'm sure we all remember. And so it's been just over 5 years that I've been here, and excited for the next chapter of my career.
0: Well, tell the folks out there in the audience that have enjoyed you a little bit about your next step. You have taken a new job with the Weather Service, and you're moving just a tad bit north.
1: Yeah, so I mean, as we kind of talked about in the past, I'm originally from North Dakota, and moving down south is always kind of a temporary thing for me. So excited that I'm moving on up to La Crosse, Wisconsin, pretty much right on the Minnesota and Wisconsin state line. I'll be moving up to a lead meteorologist up there. So excited for the promotion and the opportunity to continue my career with the agency.
0: So you still have family up there, I assume?
1: Oh, I got quite a bit of family still up in the Dakotas, and I got a group of friends that lives along like the Illinois Wisconsin state line and stuff like that too. So I'll be much closer to home and friends and family. So I'm excited for that.
0: Well, congratulations on the promotion. You deserve it. We wish you the best, and may never talk again. But it's been a pleasure, my friend. We wish you well.
1: Well, thank you very much. It's been a pleasure talking to you and the listeners out there over the years, and hopefully I've been able to give good weather information forecast.
0: Well, you did, and since you're familiar with that area, there's really not the as big of a learning curve as it might be for some people, or may have been for you when you moved from up around the Dakotas here to Texas. So what will be the biggest weather changes in what your job entails when you get back to Wisconsin?
1: The biggest thing I think is going to have to be deal with like a river flooding and that kind of stuff. With La Crosse being situated right along the Mississippi River, definitely having to get used to river flooding, since we don't get a whole lot of that here. So that's going to be probably one of the biggest things to get used to. And then just having to deal with the humidity again. I mean, when we have all the, especially when you get into this part of the summer where you're getting all of the plants and the corn sweats, as they say up in Nebraska, Iowa, and that area. So just having to deal with humidity and the river flooding and that will be definitely the biggest change, I think, for me.
0: All right, Brett. Well, wish you the best, my friend. Thank you very much.
1: Yeah, thank you, Chris. And, you guys have a great day, and we'll talk, and the rest of the office will talk to you tomorrow.
0: Yeah, all right then. Thank you very much. Bye-bye. Meteorologist Brett Miche with the National Weather Service office in Amarillo. I had no idea that he had accepted another position until we prepared to go on the air. Before we put him on the air, and he just told me on the phone that, hey, just by the way, just want to give you a heads up, this will be my last one, because he has received a promotion and will be, lead meteorologist, chief meteorologist, and that'll be back up in La Crosse, Wisconsin. A little closer to home for him. And he's always done us a great job. Good communicator and always very pleasant. We will miss Brett and wish him the very, very best. Moving on up, as the Jeffersons used to sing. and your Weather Channel forecast on 98.3 KXDJ. Yeah, steamy hot today, dangerously hot. We're going to get up into the low 100s, so 104, 105, 106. It's going to be dangerous, and those southwest winds that are a little brisk out there this morning will be turning around to the northeast later on today at 15 to 25, but that will not be the arrival of the cool front just yet. But it will come in overnight and is going to keep us about 80 tomorrow. And northeast winds brisk at 20 to 30. And then we've got upper 80s on Friday. And then back to the mid-upper 90s as we move into the weekend. But that, too, is pretty short-lived because we will come down a bit again by the first of the week. And be back down into the upper 80s, into the lower 90s. And right now, anyway, we do have an uptick in our rain and thunder chances. At least they are suggesting at this point as we get into Monday, Tuesday next week. And if you use the Weather Channel app, you pull up even, I'm looking at the Perryton site this morning, as we are in the mid-70s. And you'll see right up at the top, potential tropical cyclone, 626 miles away. And that's because of that tropical depression down in the western end of the Gulf. And coming in down near Corpus and just kind of riding the coastline. It's going to be Corpus to Galveston to Beaumont and then on up into Louisiana. And so will not be impacting our weather as far as bringing us a chance of moisture. Wrong direction. Texas is a big state. Cyclone on one end of the state and not even an impact at all on the top end of the state. But it is going to bring some heavy, heavy rain down in some of those areas. And so some coastal flooding is going to be a concern. It's not an outright hurricane. But they are talking about it being quite a rainmaker, and it'll mean trouble for some. It'll be too much for some. It'll be flooding for some. It'll be high water rescues for emergency responders. And yet in some of those areas, it will be very welcome as well, because many other areas of the state have been suffering the drought. And we've been hearing the stories down around Corpus of the water issues, lack of water, and water rationing and all that. Now, how this will impact that or not, don't know yet, because just kind of looking at it on the map, it looks like the danger area, the heavy area, kind of starts at Corpus and then moves northeasterly from there on up the Texas coast towards Louisiana. But it's going to be a big rain maker. They're talking about a foot of rain in some of those areas. Breezy and mid-70s here on this Wednesday morning. Welcome to it. 98.3 KXDJ News Time, 623.
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7: Some of the things that came out of 2025 was just, number one, how efficient subsurface drip is compared to sprinkler irrigation. We were able to cut back by a third of the amount of water applied, and we could increase yield by almost 6%, and that was a huge finding. Another finding that we found this year, despite the fact that the forage sorghum actually yielded much better in 2025 compared to 2024, we actually found that moving into the 2026 season, dairies don't really want forage sorghum. All their bunkers are full. They're actually able to pick and choose, and they're preferring corn silage. So there wasn't really a market. So we've dropped that for 2026, despite the fact that you can actually produce a lot of tons with not a lot of water. So it's market forces rather than actual physical agronomics, you know, in terms of water sufficiency.
6: To learn more, go to northplainsgcd.org.
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0: Good morning, Panhandles. 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I'm Chris Samples from our KXDJ studios here in South Perryton. Wherever you are within our 50,000-watt listening region, from our studios here in South Perryton all the way down to Wheeler, back around to Amarillo's back door, up to Hugoton, Kansas, and around to Beaver, Oklahoma, wherever you are within that giant X, welcome, welcome. And maybe listening from well beyond, up and down the highways and the byways of life, streaming everywhere on your computers and your phones, KXDJRadio.com, KXDJRadio.com, streaming in your kitchen from your Alexa device, if you have one, from wherever, however, thank you for joining us. Welcome in to the program. Well, I was watching those thunderheads come out of southwest Kansas into northwest Oklahoma last night. And I was doing some work outside, and it was about 8:30, and we're just noticing the sun setting against those big old thunderheads that were basically then due east of Perryton, over in western Oklahoma. And I stopped at one point and pulled up the radar to get a look at them. And they were just little bitty old things, and they were kind of on their last leg by that point. But I did not know at that time that they had dropped some baseball-size hail up in northwest Oklahoma west of Laverne last night. Ay-yay-yay. And I just got a picture from a listener from northwest of Pratt, Kansas last night. And this picture looks like a snowstorm. It looks like there are 4 or 5 inches of hail on this roadway. Thank you for sharing that, Greg. Wow, that is amazing. So that was quite a hail producer, and there were a couple of them. You could see that they were just individual, isolated supercell thunderstorms, and boy, were they ever hail makers in southwest Kansas and parts of far northwest Oklahoma yesterday evening. Over at Laverne have a brother-in-law and his family that have lived in Laverne, and normally think of the KXDJ listening region that Laverne is kind of just kind of beyond our reach. And that may be the case on a regular basis because it's quite a bit on up there. But here last spring, when my son graduated from college, we went to Alva from Alva, and we were driving up there that morning, and I was pretty amazed. Our signal was booming all the way to Laverne. Of course, that was morning, and the signal typically gets out a little better in the cool mornings when you got a little more humidity in the air. But up there on the far fringes to the northwest, it got ugly last night with that hailstorm. Thanks for the picture. I appreciate that. I'll pass that on to Cammy, and she can share it on High Plains Observer. And if you've got anything for us out there, we'll send them our way. The text hotline is the way to do it. Send it directly to me at 806-202-2600, 806-202-2600. In the meantime, back here on the High Plains, steamy, dangerously hot today. Be careful out there. Oklahoma held primary elections yesterday. We'll be getting to those results coming up on the program. You did have a lot of big statewide races, and of course, the big ones that were getting all the oxygen in the room. But I did have a couple of contested county commissioners races in Texas County. We'll get to that. And then the state question on the minimum wage increase. That will be coming up on the program. Some of the other stories that we're talking about today, our Ag Focus segment, more on the New World screwworm threat. The parasitic fly lays eggs in open wounds on living warm-blooded animals, and then larvae then burrow into healthy tissue that cause wounds that can become life-threatening. However, on the positive side, Leif LaRoe, chairman of the Texas Cattle Feeders Association, told me in recent days they are treatable. And we asked him about treatment and prevention with these sterile flies and other methods. That in our Ag Focus segment today. In our Education Focus segment on the program today, we continue our series on declining public school enrollment. There were 76,000 fewer kids in Texas public schools this year than last. Most panhandle schools are among those seeing declines, among those Stratford ISD, and again, many others. But in Stratford ISD, Superintendent Dr. Paul Utley says that homeschool growth is one reason, and another may be the federal government's crackdown on illegal immigration. His take on those potential impacts that can be a little bit difficult to measure, but there are some suggestions. It's a factor. He explains coming up in today's KXDJ Did You Hear That segment. Well, the verdict's still out on President Trump's quote-unquote agreement to end the war with Iran. We shall see about that. Supposedly, there's an agreement that will be signed on Friday in Switzerland. And we'll see about that. And then, of course, if it is signed, we'll see if Iran will comply. Or if they'll be like they've always done. Oh, sure, yeah, we'll sign that. Means nothing. And go on about their ways. We shall see. And time will tell on that. But there are a number of conservatives, even President Trump supporters, that are concerned about any kind of an agreement with Iran and the greatest sponsor, the largest sponsor of terror on the planet, a country that has already killed hundreds of Americans. They are slaughtering their own people. Even as we speak, by the thousands, you dare stand up and confront them in that country, and you'll disappear. You'll disappear. And so many are arguing, so if they'll do that to their own people, What makes you think they would hesitate to use a nuclear weapon against Israel or against the United States or any of our other allies if they obtain one? Well, they said they wouldn't. Okay. Yeah. And the Democrats told us that Joe Biden was the sharpest knife in the drawer, remember? Oh, yeah, that's what they said. Well, that's Iran. Many conservatives are pushing to finish the job with Iran. Finish it. So what exactly does finish it look like? From another recent XDJ interesting interview exclusive, the great retired Lieutenant Colonel Alan West offers his take in our KXDJ Did You Hear It segment today. We will get to a community calendar and tell you about some of the things that are going on across the KXDJ listening region. There is an event coming up in Canadian this weekend that will be on Saturday. And it is headed up by the American Legion Post there. And it will be honoring a man by the name of Frank Clark. Who was Frank Clark? There was one black Civil War veteran buried in Canadian at the Edith Ford Cemetery. And that was Frank Clark, who died in 1922. Born into slavery, went on to fight with the 80th Infantry, the U.S. Colored Troops. Later the 9th U.S. Cavalry, what were referred to as the Buffalo Soldiers, and came to, of all places, Canadian, Texas, and found friends and support in the Arrington family and the Abraham family, a lot of family history there. And there has been an effort that's really been underway for several years to try to replace the headstone of Frank Clark and give this patriot honor where honor is due. And they will do that this weekend down in Canadian. And by the way, did an interview recently on the story of Frank Clark with John McGar of the American Legion Post in Canadian. And you can hear that, by the way, in its entirety. It's about 10 minutes long. On High Plains Observer Canadian. It has been posted there since I did that interview back early in June. Late May. It was on the 29th of May, actually, about 3 weeks ago that did that interview. And it will be quite timely, by the way, for that ceremony on Saturday morning, which will be at 10, because of what precedes it. And that would be Friday the 19th, which is Juneteenth, and of course commemorates the day that Texas slaves got the word of their freedom and the signing of the Emancipation Proclamation by the great Abraham Lincoln. And so that history comes in on Friday, and then they'll quite timely, have this ceremony on Saturday. One of the things coming up. Also, gearing up here in a couple of weeks for a number of fun July 4th activities. Got a lot going on 2 weeks from this weekend. And we'll begin to tell you more about some of the many area communities that will be hosting July 4th celebrations. And, of course, special anytime, but in commemorating the 250th anniversary of our Declaration of Independence in our great nation. It's going to be good. There's going to be a lot of red, white, and blue. And another thing to add to the list of thank God we live where we live out here, where there is always a proud flying and honoring of the red, white, and blue. Looking forward to those celebrations. All of the above, Morning Ag News, Oil and Gas News, a chance to win in the Trivia Challenge. Well, we'll get to some of those area happenings on the KXDJ community calendar. As I mentioned, some of the headlines. I do want to congratulate Groover ISD's Amber Holland, who has been recognized and honored as the 2026 Principal of the Year during the Texas Rural Education Association Annual Conference. Congratulations to Ms. Holland on that honor. And you can see more over on HPO, Hansford County, High Plains Observer, Hansford County. Some of the other headlines. Did you catch this one? I think I mentioned it once yesterday. I heard this from Texas Farm Bureau and the Ag Network. We are wrapping up in this country what is the lowest U.S. wheat production year since 1965. And around these parts, you don't have to look any further than probably just out your back door to see the evidence of that. And speaking of panhandle wheat, it's the lowest hard red winter wheat production since 1957. Mentioned this one yesterday, too. After threats, lawsuits, and chaos, the $5 million quarterback of the Texas Tech Red Raiders, Brendan Sorsby, and Texas Tech are going their separate ways. Was this a bad look for Texas Tech, or was it really not their fault and not their blame, or something in between? Amarillo sports guru Lance Lonert will join me on the program later on this morning. He's going to be on during the 9 o'clock hour, and he will offer his take on that. A couple of other headlines that caught my attention. The Amarillo City Council approves some airport capital projects down at Rick Husband International Airport. Don't fly much, and that's still more than I really want to. I'm not afraid to fly. That's not the deal. I don't fret over flying, but just the hassle of it all. Just not a big fan. just not a big fan. I'm just a little more of a if it's a decision to make. I'm a little more of a fan of that than I am driving 10, 15 hours. Certainly anything over that, will avoid it if I can at all. But, boy, when you have to fly, how about that Rick Husband International Airport in Amarillo? Isn't it a breeze? It is a breeze compared to everybody else. And they've got some more improvements coming up. And how about this for a headline? Hadn't thought about this guy in a long time, and that's been fine, too. Famous boxer Floyd Mayweather is facing felony charges after allegedly bouncing a $200,000 check for a luxury watch. I mean, you know, just like the watch you and I wear, a couple of hundred grand, and he didn't have the money in the account. Don't talk about a knockout. Wow.
9: Gold Standard Beef Research Project. I'm Tom Nicoletti with Focus on Agriculture at the Texas Farm Bureau Radio Network. A gold standard beef muscle profiling research project in the 1990s is benefiting consumers today. Kaylee Griner is back on the program. She is a meat scientist with the Texas Beef Council.
10: And we call it gold standard because at the time, the original researchers and the original producers that funded this project could have probably never imagined the amount of impact that it's had even today. So what this research was, instead of looking at the cuts themselves, so at the time, a chuck in the round was being cut into these big, large bone-in roasts. Some of your listeners may be familiar with a seven-bone pot roast, for example. These were big, large bone-in roasts that took hours to prepare and were great baked cuts, they taste great, but they took a long time to prepare. And really the consumers at the time, we're now going into a time of dual income households where there wasn't anyone at the house to prepare these long cuts that took hours to prepare. Consumers were looking for a more convenient item and it really just wasn't fitting the lifestyle. And so the muscle profiling study, we looked at the individual muscles and the chuck and the round and really looked at by muscle instead of by cut. And so what we were able to do is we actually found that there were some muscles in the chuck and the round that were really not being capitalized in terms of value. Really what we were able to do with the study back then was create 14 new value cuts that were now able to be sold in grocery stores as single muscle cuts that were grillable, smaller portion sizes that allowed for smaller family, a grillable item that was quick to prepare as opposed to these larger cuts.
9: We will conclude our look at beef muscle profiling research on our next program with Texas Beef Council's Kaylee Grimes. I'm Tom Nicoletti for the Texas Farm Bureau Radio Network.
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0: Been a lot going on along this route here in recent days. Asleep at the Wheel right there with their rendition of Route 66. And a lot happening. That's a big event down in Amarillo they've been having over a week long, wasn't it? And I think wrapped up on Saturday. And all along the historic highway, there's been a lot going on as they commemorate their 100th anniversary. I noticed that the Big Texan, the Lee family at the Big Texan in Amarillo, they have been taking their free 72-ounce steak deal on the road. Have you seen that? I haven't seen any of it or watched it. I can't imagine really being interested enough to actually watch it. But I think News Channel 10, I've been seeing some news headlines, some alerts pop up from the Channel 10 app. And they've been talking about the fact that you could watch it from Tucumcari, or you could watch it from, you know, some other place. So they've been taking the big 72-ounce steak thing on the road. Hey, with all due respect, different strokes for different folks. I'm just betting that that big old 72-ounce steak from the Big Texan is even tougher on the road. It is 6:50. It's 10 till 98.3 KXDJ. Well, going to be a hot one today. Going to be dangerously hot. Most all of us are going to be in that 104 to 106 range. If you get down in Palladora Canyon State Park, 110. Honey, let's go for a hike in the park today. On second thought, let's don't. But on another day, having been there just once, but in the last year, I highly recommend it. It is quite a place to see. And if you have a chance sometime, if this is your thing, we stayed in an Airbnb down there several months ago on the western rim of the canyon and watched the sun set over the canyon. And watching the bighorn sheep in the binoculars down the canyon in the distance from the comfy chairs outside that home that we rented. And then we were on the floor of the canyon at sunrise the next morning to get a few miles of a hike in. So saw the sunset and the sunrise from beautiful Palladora Canyon. And it's enjoyable. It really is enjoyable, or was to us. And I highly recommend it. Speaking of the canyon, what an amazing history. What an amazing history. Of its foundation, its formation, and learned some of that in months gone by with Mr. Kevin Lane, interpretive ranger down at Palladora Canyon. Did you hear it?
1: Second largest canyon system in the United States. So it's a huge canyon system. Stretches about 125 miles south down to Caprock Canyon State Park, our sister park in the south end, where the state bison herd is, about 15 to 20 miles wide at its widest, about 800 feet deep. And so it's kind of a hidden gem here. And this was all actually formed through some of that action of the Rocky Mountain uplift. So this whole area at one point was saltwater. It was part of the Permian Basin, part of a big ocean. Saltwater came in, went out. When the Rocky Mountain uplift happened, that lifted up the mountains. It kind of cut off that sea, so the water didn't have access to the ocean anymore and evaporated. That's where you'll see those big white stripes throughout the canyon.
0: Mm-hmm.
1: It's actually gypsum. Mm-hmm. You go lick those, they're salty, but I wouldn't recommend that. It's kind of dirty sometimes. And so that water evaporated over time. Now, at the same time, all of that material from the Rocky Mountains got pushed this way. And there was a little crack up in the top, right up on the cap. And that exposed some of that softer material underneath. You probably saw some of those brilliant yellows and lavenders and greens and colors. Really soft stone, shale stone, just like you find oil in, hence the Permian Basin. And that all kind of eroded away over time. And every time we get a little rain, we get a little wind, canyon gets a little wider and a little deeper. That Prairie Dog Town branch of the Red River that runs through the canyon, that was much bigger, and that kind of eroded away and kept eating and eating away and made that canyon what it is today.
0: So you talk about the uplift of the Rocky Mountains and the connection there. Do we know? What are the guesstimates about how long ago in our world history we're talking about?
1: So for that uplift, you're talking about 80 million years ago or so. That's when that uplift started to happen. Those two plates came together and kind of pushed stuff up. So about 80 million years ago for that. But since it's eroded away, some of that deep red rock that you see in the bottom of the canyon there, that rock and that material is about 250 million years old.
0: Hmm. Wow. Fascinating. So driving from Canyon, you head east out of Canyon, and it's just flat, grassy land. And then you get out there, what is it, about 12, 15 miles or something, and you come to the western rim of that thing. And, of course, it's such a dramatic change from there. Do we know why the canyon, as we see it today, started where it started? I mean, why isn't it closer to Canyon? Why wasn't it west of Canyon? What happened in all of that formation, evolution dynamic that you describe that it made it? No, actually right here. When you get to this point, this many miles west of Canyon, Texas, that's where the Paladura Canyon erosion really began to be seen.
1: Great question. And so some of that same activity where you have two plates of the earth, one that dives under the other and pushes one up to create the Rocky Mountains, you get the same thing happen sometimes when two plates pull apart. They kind of create a rip. And so up on top, that hard surface layer that you see as you're driving out and that you see as you drive down towards Silverton and you hit the cap and the cap rock and you go down, that material on top is the Ugalalla layer. That's made of some really heavy stuff and some clay as well, hence the name cap. We've got a lot of caliche in there as well. So that stuff is it's permeable to water, but it doesn't erode very fast. When the earth ripped, it kind of ripped that little gash in there, just like you rip a piece of clothing, and exposed that soft stuff down underneath. And that's where that erosion started happening. That river started going down that pathway and eroding away more and more and more, creating a bigger and bigger canyon. If you go down toward the very south end of the canyon, down at Caprock Canyon, canyon's going to be a lot shallower and a lot wider. That's from that ongoing erosion process. So as time goes on, the canyon will keep moving north and keep getting wider and keep getting shallower.
0: Kevin Lane, interpretive ranger at Paladura Canyon State Park down at Canyon. Some 600,000 to 700,000 visitors a year in Paladura Canyon State Park.
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5: Breaking news this hour from Town Hall. I'm Rich Thomason. We are learning more about the U.S.-Iran deal ahead of its signing on Friday. Under the agreement, Iran will immediately take steps to reopen the Strait of Hormuz, and it will be allowed to sell its oil without restrictions. That, according to leaked copies of the interim agreement, an official say broadly matches the actual document itself, and while the deal will boost the global economy, this will not happen overnight.
6: Oil won't simply start flowing through the Strait of Hormuz the way it did before the war. Then the strait carried a fifth of the world's crude. Now it will take time for hundreds of vessels trapped in the Persian Gulf to exit through the narrow strait. In addition, Gulf oil producers that reduced production will need time to get oil moving again.
5: Still, correspondent Andrew Stewart says that oil prices are already falling. Brent crude is now below $80 per barrel. President Trump hits the pause button.
7: President Donald Trump says he's holding off on Jay Clayton's nomination to head the National Intelligence Agency. Clayton had been scheduled to appear Wednesday for a Senate confirmation hearing. In a social media post, Trump says he'll keep acting director Bill Pulte right now as he works on getting Congress to pass a voter ID bill that would require people to show ID in order to vote. That bill lacks enough support for passage in either chamber, but lawmakers in both parties said Pulte lacks experience. Democrats had said they wouldn't renew an expired surveillance program until Trump withdrew Pulte's nomination. Now Trump is accusing Democrats of going back on their word. Donna Porter, Washington.
5: Robert White Jr. has won the Democratic primary for the District of Columbia's delegate seat in Congress. 18-term Representative Eleanor Holmes Norton is retiring. Watching Wall Street, the Dow futures down 18 points. NASDAQ futures are up 151 points. More on these stories at townhall.com.
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5: Germany and Poland are signing a new defense deal amid a shift in the balance of power in Europe.
10: The new defense agreement puts aside Germany and Poland's complicated past to strengthen European military cooperation at a time of heightened tension with Russia and growing uncertainty over U.S. engagement in Europe. Germany is seeking partners as it moves to revitalize its military, the Bundeswehr, after decades of neglect, with ambitions to build

0: conventional army on NATO's European side, an effort that could make it a central pillar of European defence in the years ahead, while Poland's importance as a logistic hub for Ukraine, alongside its growing economy and heavy defence investment, has made it a compelling partner for Germany and other core European countries. I'm Charles Ledesma.
1: A Russian warship has fired warning shots near a UK-registered pleasure yacht in the English Channel. The British military says it's investigating an incident. The Russians say the yacht was getting a bit too close for comfort. News and analysis, townhall.com. Half of all American school kids will soon live in states offering public money for private education.
2: Texas is the latest to join in, budgeting $1 billion to spend this fall on private school scholarships or homeschooling expenses. Next year, the federal government will start incentivizing private school scholarships in states that have never offered them before. In theory, these programs are supposed to give children an educational opportunity they wouldn't otherwise have. Keith Peters reporting.
1: Ever since Kevin Warsh was nominated by President Trump in January to lead the Federal Reserve, one question has lingered. Will he seek to raise interest rates to tame inflation, or will he cut rates, as the president has long demanded? Well, today, Warsh could provide the first hints of an answer. He will be overseeing his first Federal Reserve policy meeting as chairman. More on these stories, townhall.com.
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12: 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I'm James Hunt with Around the Cap Rock on the Texas Farm Bureau Radio Network. 4 weeks ago, fed cattle prices were riding pretty high with an average cash price of $265 per hundredweight. But in my monthly visit with Brady Miller of Texas Cattle Feeders Association, he told me prices have now retreated.
13: James, it is so amazing just how volatile this market is and how volatile this market can get. So where we were at 265 a month ago, last week we traded cattle in the 255 to 260 range. So somewhere between $9 to $10 less in a month's time frame. And reason I say it is so volatile and pretty amazing is I know people get tired of hearing back in the day it used to do this, but it wasn't too many years ago that if you had a 25-cent move or a 50-cent move, that was a major move.
12: As for the reason for the recent slump, Miller says there isn't just one thing to point to.
13: The 265 was some of the record highs that we've ever seen. And so anytime we're somewhat or we feel like we're getting to the top of a market, it just gets very volatile. And anything, I mean, the market is looking for anything to go one direction or the other. Unfortunately, usually it's much easier to find reasons to go down than it is sometimes to find reasons to keep it steady or go up. And so, I mean, with all the different things that have been going on within the cattle industry over the last couple of weeks, it doesn't take a whole lot to find a reason to drop off.
12: But Brady Miller says the good news is fed cattle remain profitable for the sellers.
13: If I look at profit per head today on a cash basis, they're making about $300 coming out of the feed yard.
12: I'm James Hunt on the Texas Farm Bureau Radio Network.
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0: On the topic of cattle prices, kind of interesting. I had a gentleman tell me yesterday that he sure wished cattle prices would go down. And I said, yeah. I said, well, I guess there are several people that have really been enjoying them up there where they are, huh? And, of course, he had a firm grasp of the obvious when he said, well, yeah, if you've got some to sell. But in his case, he went on to describe that he needs to buy some. And as a matter of fact, he said, I need to buy some very badly. And pretty darn expensive, almost cost prohibitive, I guess, for some to try to buy right now, with the prices being as high as they've been. So, once again, it proves the old term to be true. Depends upon if you're pitching or catching. Good morning. It is 7:12, 12 minutes after 7 o'clock, 98.3 KXDJ. From our KXDJ studios here at 24th and Main in downtown Perryton, welcome in. I'm Chris Samples. Coach Splawn is out, and I don't know exactly when he'll be returning. I have not heard any specifics on the memorial service for Ken and Sandra's daughter, Kendra, who passed away last weekend. But I have talked to him. I know that he greatly appreciates your prayers. And obviously, we certainly look forward to having him back here whenever he's ready and able, and not sure exactly when that will be just yet. But thanks for the prayers for the coach and family. That storm that came out of southwestern Kansas last night and then dropped down into northwestern Oklahoma was a hail maker. What the hail? Indeed it was. Got a picture of it from northwest to Pratt, Kansas last night. And this looked like some of the smaller hail, but it looked like about 4 or 5 inches deep on this stretch of highway that this listener took a picture of. And then according to meteorologist Brett Mache with the National Weather Service in Amarillo, when that storm got down to the west of Laverne, you may have seen it off to our north and west, off to our north and east, yesterday, late afternoon into the evening. And when that thing got over west of Laverne, Oklahoma, it dropped some baseball-size hail. Yowza! Definitely some hail makers there yesterday. And there were a couple of those isolated supercell thunderstorms. Probably not today. It's going to be so stinking hot. Not sure that anything will have a chance to form. We're going to be dangerously hot into the low 100s today. 104 to 106, something like that. Northeast winds at 15 to 25 today. But it will be short-lived because we've got a sharp cold front coming in, probably 20, 25 to even 30 degrees cooler tomorrow than we're going to be today. Just bizarre. Absolutely. And then it'll keep us again on Friday, probably one more in the 80s. And then we jump back to the 90s by the weekend on Saturday and Sunday, both upper 90s. And then we get a little bit cooler again and into early next week, maybe a better chance of thunderstorms. That's what they're suggesting, at least at this point. Better chance of rain coming up again early next week. But in the meantime, mostly dry. And a dangerous scorcher today. Coming up here this hour in our Ag Focus segment just ahead, more on the New World screwworm threat. The parasitic fly lays eggs in open wounds of living warm-blooded animals. Larvae then burrow into healthy tissue, causing wounds that can be life-threatening. However, Leif Leroux, chairman of the Texas Cattle Feeders Association, tells me they are treatable. They are treatable. And the common sense needed here and a cattleman's take is coming up. A little later in the program as well, we continue our series on declining public school enrollment. There were 76,000 fewer kids in Texas public schools this year than last. Most panhandle schools among those declining. Stratford ISD Superintendent of Schools, Dr. Paul Utley, says some homeschool growth is one reason. Another could be the federal government change in the way they handle illegal immigration. Is that prompting self-deportation in some of these cases? Hard to know exactly, but there are some hints that that could be a part of the story. One educator's take coming up. Groover ISD's Amber Holland honored as Principal of the Year. We'll tell you more about that a little later on in the show as well. And we'll get to a community calendar update just ahead, tell you about some of the many things that are going on across the KXDJ listening region. All of the above and more rolling your way on this busy Wednesday. Welcome to it. 98.3 KXDJ. This segment of the show is brought to you by Daddy's Dogs and More in Perryton. They're taking it on the road today. Monty will be in Spearman today from 11 a.m. this morning till 7 p.m. tonight. Lunch and dinner with Daddy's Dogs and More. He'll have those dogs and the ice cream. On the road, they'll be right next door to the old Snyder Motorsports in Spearman. Daddy's Dogs of Perryton in Spearman today, 11 till 7. Daddy's at Daddy's Dogs and More. Welcome to the Midweek Wednesday program. It is June the 17th in our XDJ Did You Hear It segment. We will see what this so-called agreement with Iran becomes. A lot of questions that still remain. Many conservatives are calling for the U.S., Israel, their other allies to finish it. So what exactly does finish it look like? One of my questions for the great retired Lieutenant Colonel Alan West, Executive Director of the American Constitutional Rights Union.
1: Finish it means that we have control of the Straits of Hormuz. And we're the ones that are securing that flow going back and forth. That means we clear out the mines. If there's any terrain in Iran that we seize, that's Bandar Abbas. And when I was a major at Fort Bragg, we did a battle simulation of the 82nd going in and taking Bandar Abbas. That's the major town right there. We need to take Kargil to separate this regime from their oil and gas revenues. And we control that flow of what oil comes out of there and out of Kargil, that facility. We need to continue to make sure that they do not have a ballistic missile and drone threat that can hold hostage and be a menace to that region. And furthermore, we have to do everything we possibly can to choke them off economically so that Hamas, Hezbollah, the Houthis, all of them dry on the vine. That's what finishing it looks like. And that regime is gone because what we can do is we can create dissension between the Iranian regular army and the Iranian Revolutionary Guard Corps.
0: How about arming the Iranian people?
1: You do that through the regular army. I'm an old school guy, and I remember back in Desert Shield, Desert Storm, we used to drop leaflets on the bad guys saying, hey, you see what happened to your buddy over here yesterday? It's going to happen to you next. And that's why we got all the defections. Since we have air dominance, let's use leaflet drops to get our narrative down there to the people, and especially to the regular army, to say, join with the people to overthrow the Revolutionary Guard Corps. And also maybe you get some defections from the Revolutionary Guard Corps and you get the pressure on the regime. And maybe it ends up being like with Mussolini, where the Italian partisans found Mussolini. They shot him and killed him and they paraded him down the street hanging upside down.
0: So to accomplish those things that you describe, can that be accomplished from the air and from the water alone, or does it take boots on the ground?
1: I think it can be accomplished, like I said, by the leaflet drops. You will probably need to have a foreign internal defense force, which is what our Green Berets are. They do the type of insurgency operations, support to local insurgents. That's their mission. That's what we did in the early days of Afghanistan with the Northern Alliance against the Taliban and Al-Qaeda. So all of these things are part of our capability and capacity. So when you have two Marine Expeditionary Units, Special Operations capable there, you have the maritime force, the amphibious force, to be able to take care of a Kargil. When you have a division-ready brigade, made out of the 82nd. You have what is necessary to do what we have practiced before in 1997 with Bandar Abbas. You have two naval carrier strike groups. You have complete air dominance over that region. If they shoot anything, it dies immediately because you have the capacity to know where that launch came from, where it emanated from. So that's the pressure that we have to put on. This is every aspect. This is the financial, economic aspect. It's the informational aspect. And we have to work the diplomatic piece to get more people to stand against Iran. And then you use military strike operations, not occupation, but strike operations.
0: So how about some of the infrastructure in Iran? Do you go after energy facilities? Do you go after more bridges? Those things that would obviously, after an end of game regime change, if that happens, that would hurt the people of Iran trying to rebuild if you go that direction.
1: Absolutely, and that's what we call in the military a center of gravity. And that type of infrastructure is not a center of gravity in order to get the regime to collapse. The center of gravity is to separate them from their oil and gas revenue. The center of gravity is to find their foreign bank accounts and freeze those accounts and seize them. If there's any infrastructure that we would want to attack, I would say the rail line by which China is supplying weapons and armaments to Iran and to that regime, we could sever that rail line. Other than that, you don't want to cause any consternation or pain for the Iranian people. You want to go after that which is important for the regime.
0: Retired Lieutenant Colonel Alan West, former Texas GOP chair, Texas gubernatorial candidate, decorated combat veteran, former member of U.S. Congress. And, of course, he came to Borger recently and was the special guest speaker for a meeting of the Hutchinson County Republican women. And since he's been on this program many times and we've become friendly, he invited me to be a part of that event with him and let me kind of emcee that thing that night. And that was a tremendous honor, tremendous honor. And now can truly say, my friend, the great retired Lieutenant Colonel Alan West. We've got Oklahoma election results and a look at some of the area happenings around the region on the community calendar coming up next. Good morning. Welcome to Midweek Wednesday. KXDJ News Time, 7:24.
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0: KXDJ News Time is 728. Good morning. Welcome in to the Wednesday program with Chris Samples. Thank you very, very much for being with us today. And so we look for a scorcher. Watch out. It's going to be dangerously hot out there in the low 100s. We're talking 105, 106 today. Yay, yay, yay. And then we do get better. We definitely do get better. We'll have a sharp, cool front that comes in this evening. And we'll keep us about 80 tomorrow. Upper 80s on Friday, and then back to the mid-upper 90s for the weekend. But we do drop down again a little bit more next week, a little more reasonable. And we do have a chance of some scattered thunderstorms that pick up again into early next week. Didn't have any in the panhandles to speak of yesterday, but that one or two that came out of southwestern Kansas and dropped several inches of hail up near Pratt, Kansas, when it got down west of Laverne, Oklahoma, yesterday evening in northwest Oklahoma, had some baseball-size hail in it. Youch. Got our Energy Matters report queued and ready to go. Oil prices are tumbling big time already, even before this so-called deal with Iran has been signed. Which the administration continues to say will be on Friday. Others are saying, whoa, hold on, what's in this thing? What's in this thing? We don't even know yet. So there's a lot of cussing and discussing still going on. And then there's the issue of whether Iran will abide by an agreement at all. Many would argue if they did, it would be the first, because they don't have a problem signing things and then just disregarding them. So we'll see where all of that goes. 98.3 KXDJ News Time, 729. But at least temporarily, the oil price is plummeting, and we should begin to see it at the pump even more if this trend continues. Ifs, ands, or buts, we'll see about all that. On the community calendar today, first of all, menu for lunch at the Senior Center in Perryton today. Barbecue ribs, potato salad, baked beans, all to go with today. Yesterday was primary election day in Oklahoma. Here were some of the results. State question 832 on increasing the minimum wage in the state failed. The no's were about 55.5%. And the yes is 44%. Oklahomans say no to the minimum wage increase that would have been indefinite. yesterday. No to the minimum wage increase. In the Texas County Commissioner District Number 1 election yesterday, John Allen Humble, the winner. He had 44% of the vote. And David Johnson was the second highest vote getter with 35.5%. And we'll be following up on that since nobody got 50-plus percent. I'm assuming there'll be a runoff between Humble and Johnson, but we'll clarify that. Darrell Edwards received just 21% of the vote, 110. County Commissioner in Texas County yesterday, District 3, that one was won by Levi Bickford, who received over 57% of the vote. He had 387 votes to Ronnie Beller's 288. Some of the other Republican primary headlines from yesterday and the race for U.S. Senator, Republican Kevin Hearn, the winner. In the U.S. Representative District 3 race, incumbent Frank Lucas won big. In the race for governor, out of the Republican candidates, there'll be a runoff between Mike Mazie and Gintner Drummond. The race for lieutenant governor was won by T.W. Shannon. These are the results from the Republican primary. And for Attorney General John Echols, for State Treasurer Cindy Byrd, the winner, for State Superintendent of Public Ed, there will be a runoff between Robert Franklin and James Taylor. Commissioner of Labor, Republican primary winner was Kevin West. The Insurance Commissioner race, there will be a runoff between Marty L. Quinn and Bob Sullivan. And for Corporation Commission, Brad Bowles was the top vote getter for the Republicans. Why aren't you going through all of the Democrat winners, Chris? They're irrelevant. The Canadian Chamber of Commerce is seeking vendors for their July 4th celebration. Indoor and outdoor spaces are available, and we can help you with that. We've got a number if you need it. Ochiltree General Hospital in Perryton is holding a free car seat checkup event today. That's going on at Bartlett's in Perryton from 10 to noon. If you've got little ones in the car seat, you can find out, you can have it checked, you can make sure you're using the right car seat safely for your child. That's going on this morning at Bartlett's in Perryton. AgriLife Extension will host an integrated pest management for feed grains and cotton event tomorrow. That'll be Thursday morning beginning at 9 at Happy State Bank in Dumas. And there'll be a Lunch and Learn, OGH in Perryton, hosting a Lunch and Learn over the noon hour tomorrow at noon at the Senior Center. And Dr. Casey McGarra will be discussing kidney health. 98.3 KXDJ News Time, 7:34.
8: Tumbling down. Hello, everyone. I'm Matt Skinner with today's Oklahoma Energy Report on the Radio Oklahoma News Network. It's a fire sale of sorts when it comes to energy traders backing off on oil in the wake of the preliminary peace deal between the U.S. and Iran, which, if all goes as proposed, will result in the Strait of Hormuz reopening on Friday. While analysts say it could take up to 6 months for the market to adjust back to where it was before the U.S.-Iran war started, traders aren't waiting, pushing the NYMEX July crude contract down almost 6% on Tuesday to $76.05 a barrel, the lowest front-month contract close since March 4th. The global benchmark crude Brent lost 5.2%, ending at $78.96 a barrel. New details released Tuesday show the still somewhat murky peace deal will drop sanctions against Iranian oil. That would put even more downward pressure on oil prices, while at the same time, OPEC Plus has another production hike in the works for next month. The closely watched weekly report on U.S. oil inventories comes out today from the Energy Information Administration. Analysts polled by Reuters are expecting the eighth weekly drop in a row and a decrease of 4.6 million barrels, making for an average drop that is well above the five-year average. Natural gas prices continue to rise, posting the third straight up session Tuesday. In spite of a cooling trend taking shape in much of the nation, traders instead are looking at increases in U.S. liquefied natural gas exports. The NYMEX July natural gas contract rose almost 3% on Tuesday to a fraction of a cent under $3.24 a million BTUs. That's today's Oklahoma Energy Report on the Radio Oklahoma News Network. I'm Matt Skinner.
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14: 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A bit of a moot point if we're not growing it again, but the standard practice on the North Plains is to swath it and lay it on the ground for a couple of days to let it dry out and then pick it up with a forage harvester, whereas on the High Plains, people tend to direct cut it because it's a drier environment. Well, we tried both, and we found that we couldn't dry out the direct cut forage sorghum. We left it standing in the field 3 weeks longer, and we still couldn't dry it out. So when we cut it, we had to cut it at least 12 to 15 inches higher than we would normally. 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And, you know, the standard practice of swathing it, letting it dry out, and picking it up was definitely better. 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
16: 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You're not a victim. You're a winner. Yeah! 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
0: It's not a hurricane. It is a tropical cyclone impacting parts of the Gulf. And, of course, it's a big old state. It's moving in the wrong direction to help us. But from the Corpus Christi area up through Beaumont, then on up into Louisiana and beyond, on into Georgia, this thing's going to drop a bunch of rain here the remainder of this week. Just now, really beginning to churn up the coast. And it'll be a big help to a lot of people, and it'll cause flooding issues with many as well. And it just kind of depends on how far inland and all those different dynamics. But big old parts of that South Texas area, other parts of the country, been under this drought thing as well. So some will get helped, and then some will get swamped. Congratulations to Groover ISD's Amber Holland, recognized and honored as the 2026 Principal of the Year during the Texas Rural Education Association annual conference in recent days. Looking at her in a picture with former Groover ISD superintendent, Mr. Wade Calloway, who's moving on, and we wish him the best, and congratulate Ms. Holland. Amber Holland, the Texas Rural Education Association Annual Conference Principal of the Year. And congratulations to all of you within Groover ISD. I know you got a lot to be proud of. As a matter of fact, we were putting together a classified ad for Hansford County. They have some road hand jobs available. In the Groover area of Hansford County. And they wanted us to include in the message, and I get it, that if you were to move in for these jobs, you could live within the Groover School District. And I'm not demeaning the others. I know others are very proud of their school districts as well. But Groover, I know very proud, and for good reason. The accolades, the accomplishments continue to pile up. The Hemphill County Commissioner's Court in Canadian rescinded their burn ban yesterday. Did look at the latest report on the drought monitor from the Texas Water Development Board, and they still have most of the Texas Panhandle at least in a moderate to severe drought. And most all of the north and east, including Lipscomb County. Now, this is a little bit interesting because we know that portions of Lipscomb County have had some incredible rain. But I think it's because it goes off of Met sites. And some of these areas that have had the big rains, east and southeast of Darrozette, southwest of Darrozette, northwest of Lipscomb, where those big rains have fallen in recent days, I think it's because that's not where the MESNET sites are. And so they just really don't see it officially. Because when you look at the latest map, most all but just a little bit near Darrozette, where they still have it as severe drought, most all is still in the extreme drought to even exceptional drought. And so is most of Hemphill County. And otherwise, Ochiltree, Lipscomb, Roberts, Hemphill, down to Gray, Wheeler, back around to Carson, down by Potter and Randall, all in that extreme drought category. And really, most of the state has seen some relief to this point. As we get up into the low 100s today and hope for more rain, maybe early next week. KXDJ News Time is coming up on a quarter till. It is 7:44. And this segment on X brought to you by the KXDJ Classifieds. Ochiltree General Hospital District in Perryton has an immediate opening for medical laboratory technologists. You can apply by mailing your resume and cover letter to the Human Resources Director at OGH in Perryton. And for more on the job duties, the education requirements, and more, you can see the KXDJ Classifieds at HighPlainsObserverPerryton.com or obviously contact the HR Director with OGH in Perryton. Welcome to Midweek Wednesday. It is June the 17th. I'm Chris Samples, 98.3 KXDJ News. In our Ag Focus segment today, more on the New World screwworm threat. The parasitic fly lays eggs in open wounds of living warm-blooded animals. Larvae then burrow into healthy tissue, causing wounds that can become life-threatening. However, Leif LaRoe, chairman of the Texas Cattle Feeders Association down in Canyon, says the good news is they are treatable.
17: If you think about the sterile insect technique, it was what pushed the screw worm out of the United States in the late 60s, and then it continued to push it down all the way down to the Darien Gap. And so it has taken a very long time for it to get reintroduced. What we need today is just to produce more flies, and there's a plant in Mexico that is just a few weeks away. It will start out with an additional 30 million flies and will eventually get to 100 million. That's where the focus needs to be. There's another piece of technology called a novel fly. That novel fly, the sterile flies are being created today are half boys, half girls. And the novel fly, there will be some technology used there that all of the sterile flies that are created will be 100% boys. So in turn there, you actually double your production. So more flies is good. There's teams of people working on all types of preventions. And the swash lures, that can still be part of the tools that are in the toolbox.
0: So explain to us in layman's terms, if it's possible, so these sterile flies are raised, produced, and released. How do they then stop the New World screw worm?
17: So the female screw worm fly, she mates one time in her life. And the way you get the larva in the wound is the female finds the wound, lays eggs in the wound, and a few days later, they hatch into the larva. 10 days or so, 7 to 10 days, they hatch into the larva, and that's what creates the screw worm that hurts the animal. With a sterile male fly, then he mates with the female, and those eggs won't hatch. She's no longer viable. So then she will just live out her lifespan because she only mates one time. So all you have to do is get this accomplished one time, and then that particular insect is no longer a threat.
0: Gotcha. She still mates, but it was with a sterile male, no eggs. Thus, you eliminate the opportunity for the infection.
17: That is correct. You eliminate the opportunity for infection and hatching and spreading.
0: Yes. Gotcha. So, in closing, as the chairman of the Texas Cattle Feeders Association, where does this thing go? At some point, when you're talking about these sterile fly releases, is it something that a feed yard will eventually, when there are enough of them, be able to receive their own volume of these sterile flies, and they just kind of release them around the feed yard as well? Is that how it works, or is it a larger picture thing than that?
17: No, it's really a larger scale thing that will be looked at from a case-by-case basis. The population of flies, they will be distributed into the places that need them. So if you did get to a point of, if you do have an infection within a facility, then yes, that facility would in turn become an infected zone. The infected zone is, it's not a perfect circle, but it's roughly 20 kilometers around there. Mm-hmm. So there will be a heavy focus of flies that will get distributed there, either through aerial, through planes dropping them, and there's ground release chambers as well that are being used.
0: And so in closing, what I hear you and the other experts saying, very close inspections, obviously, if there's any kind of a wound at all, there are treatments. You can treat those wounds and get a jump on it in advance, and then the sterile fly production will help in the long run. That's kind of where we are.
17: Absolutely, and the absolute take-home message is that it is not a food safety concern. The USDA Food Safety Inspection Services, they've got protocols in place at the packing houses to ensure that there is no food safety concern. We can continue producing a very wholesome protein that can stay in the center of your plate.
0: Again, one of the very important messages, this is not a food safety concern issue. That is Leif LaRoe, chairman of the Texas Cattle Feeders Association. 98.3 KXDJ News Time, 751.
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0: We welcome another new sponsor to the program, Brock Insurance of Spearman. Welcome to Wednesday, June 17th. I'm Chris Samples, 98.3 KXDJ News. In our education focus segment today, we continue our series on declining public school enrollment. There were 76,000 fewer kids in Texas public schools this year than last. Most Panhandle schools are among those declining. Stratford ISD Superintendent of Schools, Dr. Paul Utley, says homeschool growth is one reason. Another may be the federal government's change in illegal immigration policy.
27: We don't have any hard data on that, but I will say that in the fall, there were all sorts of rumors around the Panhandle about ICE being in certain areas.
0: Mm-hmm.
27: And when those rumors hit Stratford, our attendance took a big drop on those days. Mm-hmm. So I know it has affected our attendance, meaning daily attendance. I do not have any data to say that it has affected our overall enrollment. I would say, and I get in trouble when I start getting out of my lane and guessing on things, but I would guess that there's some impact on that. Don't have any hard data on that, though.
0: Yeah, and it's difficult to have the hard data on that, isn't it? Because by law, as it is currently, that may change, I don't know, but you don't ask families, are you legal in this country when they bring their kids? And I get it. I don't necessarily like that. But the bottom line is, doing your job is to educate the kids. You're not turning away little children at the front door because you might have suspicions that mom and dad might be here illegally. And quite frankly, I know, I'm not sure that we want that either. People are going to be here. We need them educated. But that's kind of the big picture thing in public ed, isn't it? Well, we don't ask that question, so it's hard to know.
27: Well, and I think you hit on something there. And I think educators sometimes are put in the middle of this political argument.
0: Uh-huh.
27: But what educators have to do, by law, is our political beliefs, religious beliefs, are checked when we walk through the front door. And once we walk through the front door, we welcome the kids that walk through those doors. And I'm not trying to get political, and please don't, anyone listening, read into this one way or the other. Our job is to educate that little kid. They're not making a choice to come to Stratford ISD or through any public schools. That's their parents' choice, whatever. But when they walk through the door, their political issues, their religious issues are not ours to consider. It's to teach them to read, to write, to socialize, those type of things.
0: Mm-hmm.
27: And that's the way the public education system is set up. And there's a lot that I agree with that. Our job is to educate kids. My opinion, politically, religiously, is out the door when I'm here at school. That's not a scapegoat by any means. That's just how the system works, right?
0: Yeah.
27: And I'll give you an example. My dad's a retired Presbyterian minister. I grew up in the church. I'm obviously a church believer and don't have any issues with saying that. But my religious beliefs cannot impact my day-to-day operations when I'm running the school district. Does that make sense?
0: Yeah, well, and is that exactly what you meant to say? Because I would argue it can and should and probably does impact the way you conduct yourself and the way you love other people. Those things are the fruit. But what you're meaning is, no, you don't proselytize. That's not
27: correct.
0: The role in public schools, what you're saying.
27: I need to have you do my public speaking for me, Chris, because that's exactly what I meant. And thank you for catching that and clarifying that.
0: Stratford Superintendent of Schools, Dr. Paul Utley, the Policy Research Group, Texas 2036, analyzed the latest state's enrollment data and projected that about 100,000 fewer students would attend public schools by the end of the current decade. Texas educates about 5.5 million public school students, 53% of whom are Hispanic, 34% white, and 13% black. It's 7:58.
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0: heading into the third major of the pro golf year.
1: Scottie Scheffler is on the cusp of a career grand slam at the U.S. Open. This is Scheffler's first crack at joining golf's most elite club. Tiger Woods is the only player in the modern era to get the slam on his first try. Standing in Scheffler's way is a Shinnecock Hills course that is among the toughest tests in America, even before the USGA gets involved. Rory McIlroy says the course is gentle at the moment, but with wind in the forecast, that could change in a New York minute. I'm Geffen Coolball.
0: A newly released AP North poll finds that most Americans believe that civil liberties, like the right to vote, are under threat these days. However, they also continue to firmly agree that the rights expressed in the nation's founding documents are core to America's identity. More on these stories, townhall.com.
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10: These people want you to think that you have a fascist as a president. I will give you 3 minutes on the clock to explain what a fascist is. Because when I hear these people talk, well, he wants to get rid of Obamacare because he's a fascist. Really? You mean letting the free market run healthcare would be fascism? Getting rid of the Department of Education and letting the states run education would be fascism? How is that fascism? Unless you don't know what fascism is. Being against single-payer, if you're against single-payer health care, you're a fascist. Well, if you believe that, then you don't know what fascism is. You had some very dumb liberal teachers in school. Because when I watch some of these man-on-the-street videos and someone says, okay, Trump's a fascist, how is he a fascist? He's a fascist. But what makes him a fascist? What is fascism? Communism, socialism, even democratic socialism, and fascism all come from the same origin. Communism. It's all the same. It's the government running everything for the supposed benefit of the people. And when they're, like the old saying, the more the plans fail, the more the planners plan. And then when those plans fail, they make more plans. Instead of recognizing that the government running everything is what the problem is, they say, always, we need more government. The answer to every problem is more government. The answer to every problem is raising taxes and spending more, taking over more things, confiscating more things, running more things through government. That's the solution. But fascists don't turn power back to smaller levels of government. Fascists don't get the government out of the way. Fascists don't let you make a decision in your life. The government runs everything from cradle to the grave. It's socialism, communism, and fascism. So when you have a party or a president that wants to cut taxes, wants to push power back out to the people. Hell, I mean, would you say the Supreme Court's fascist for letting states decide abortion? How is that fascism? When you decentralize power, you are not acting like a fascist. You are acting the opposite of a fascist.
4: 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Meanwhile, I guess there are still some liberals that are out there that are having an absolute meltdown after that UFC fighter, whatever his name was, got up there after the Sunday night big event at the White House and proclaimed that Michelle Obama was a man. Yes, I did find it funny. But I find it appalling. Okay, all right. That's fine. I did find it funny because I had heard the conspiracies over the years. I've known some people that really thought Michelle Obama was a man. And believe some of the photos out there where they say, see, he's got a bulge. I don't believe it. I've never believed that Michelle Obama was a man. She's just a homely woman. And just being honest, but I'm not a conspiracy theorist. But I do think it's funny how the libs are having a meltdown because they thought that was so appalling and so inappropriate. You mean the same people that have said so many awful things about President Donald Trump and his beautiful, brilliant wife, Melania? Those people are the ones that are so offended at the joke? Please say this. You mean the same people who still can't define what a woman is? Those are the people that are upset that it was suggested that Michelle Obama was a man. Please save us. Good morning. Welcome in to Hour 3 here on the Information Leader, 98.3 KXDJ. Always interested in what you have to say. If you'd like to chime in on any of our conversations, that text hotline is the way to do it. You can send me a message at 806-202-2600, 806-202-2600. We mentioned earlier Oklahoma primary election results, and we can confirm this one. It looked like to me, according to the numbers, that would be the case, but we didn't have it just yet. But yes, in the race for Texas County Commissioner District Number 1, there will be a runoff between John Allen Humble and David Johnson. Humble receiving 44% of the vote. Johnson 34, 228 for Humble and 180 for Johnson, and Darrell Edwards, the other in the race, receiving just 110. So it will be a runoff between Johnson and Humble. And then we mentioned the others. We'll get to them again a little bit later on in the other county commissioner's race, I'll tell you, out of Texas County. Yeah, our friend Levi Bickford was the winner by a substantial margin, by about 100 votes, right at 100 votes in that one. And the state question 832 on the increase in the minimum wage was defeated. Well, those Oklahomans, they just hate those of us that are down at the bottom trying to work our way up and just trying to make a living. They're against us. They don't care anything about us. So that's not it at all. The majority of voters in Oklahoma just understood that minimum wage mandates, government minimum wage mandates, do not work. And this one would have required employers to pay at least $9 an hour, And if I worked for an employer who wasn't willing to pay me more than $9 an hour, I'd find another job. Personally, if my skills warranted it, I would take the advice that I've given my kids over the years. Well, don't give an ultimatum until you've got a plan B. But if you've got the talent and the skills and the work ethic, it is amazing to me. I know we have some great panhandle kids going to work in these entry-level jobs, other hardworking people. I'm not demeaning hardworking people at the lower end of the pay scale. I was at the lower end of the pay scale early in my career, too. I know what it's like. I understand. I do understand. But if you're just making less than $9 an hour, either you need to find another employer or your skill level needs improving. Now, I'd rather the government make the employer pay me more. Well, I get it that some people think that way. And hopefully one of these days they'll kind of grow out of the entitlement mentality. Otherwise, they'll probably be at the low end of the totem pole all of their lives. It would have required employers to pay at least $9 an hour, increasing $150 annually for the final rate of $15 an hour in 2029. And then beginning in 2030 and continuing indefinitely, the minimum wage would automatically increase annually based on the increase in the cost of living. And maybe you caught the list. I went down through a list. Matter of fact, a listener sent me a story out of California where they've gone nuts with minimum wage laws requiring businesses to pay entry-level people $20 an hour or more. And again, I've used the example many times. I am not demeaning people who work, have entry-level jobs in fast food. Our youngest son, Mason, worked at Sonic here in Perryton all the way through high school and some after until he just recently moved to Amarillo. Some of you knew him. And over again, you would compliment him because he did a great job, and we appreciate that. We were very proud of his work ethic. So, I'm not against it. I'm not against it. And actually, with his tips, many times he made about $20 an hour. But that wasn't the guaranteed bottom line wage. And they don't do it. And there's a reason. Because the job of, back to a drive-through scenario, the job of taking the fries out of the big fry thingy, dumping them into the other thingy, shaking some salt on there, scooping a couple of scoops, and putting them into the little red box thingy or the little white paper baggy thingy, putting that little thingy in the paper bag and handing it out the window is not worth $20 an hour to that employer. It's not. And so if the government intervenes and makes them do that, they'll either A, eliminate your position, replace it, make other employees work harder and fill the gap, replace you with a robot or an automated system, or in some cases, like we've seen over and over again in California, they'll just close the doors. They go out of business.
7: Well, they ought to be in business to make sure that I feel good about myself. And how can I feel good about myself if they don't pay me at least $20 an hour? Nope. Newsflash. They're not in business to make you feel good about yourself. They're in business to make a profit. It's called capitalism. That is a fact, Jack. They don't work. Minimum wage requirements do not work, especially these lofty ones. You know, $15, $20 an hour for every entry-level job, it just doesn't work. They'll eliminate the position, or if they have no other choice, they'll close up shop and go somewhere else. And thankfully, the common sense voters of Oklahoma prevailed. And they said no to the increase 55.5% to about 44.5%. Well, but I want to make $20 an hour. I want to make $50 an hour. How do I do that? Well, it's a good goal. Good goal. How are you going to do that? You're going to do that by working hard, having a good attitude, being a real benefit to the company, so good that they feel like they can't live without you, and increasing your skill level, your knowledge level, your communication abilities. You got to increase your ability to bring bottom line benefit to the company. That's how you're worth more. Not to make the government take it from them and give it to you because you are somehow deserving of the handout. Nope, not how it works. Welcome to life and welcome to Common Sense Radio. 98.3 KXDJ News Time is 8:23. Coming up on the program, our Ag Focus segment, more on the New World screwworm threat. The parasitic fly lays eggs in open wounds of living warm-blooded animals, and then larvae then burrow into healthy tissue and can cause wounds that become life-threatening. To put it in context, it is important to remember, according to Leif Leroux, chairman of the Texas Cattle Feeders Association, that it is treatable. It is treatable. And the cattleman's take is coming up on the program. Our education focus segment, we continue our series on declining public school enrollment. There were 76,000 fewer kids in Texas public schools this year than last. Most panhandle schools are among those that are declining. Stratford ISD Superintendent of Schools, Dr. Paul Utley, says homeschool growth is one reason. And another, albeit a little bit challenging to track for several reasons that we discussed, but another reason certainly could be the federal government's change in illegal immigration policy. Are people self-deporting? Is that a part of the mix? Probably. A little difficult to exactly measure, but common sense tells us probably so. And many people, many conservatives, are leery of any kind of a so-called memorandum of understanding, any kind of an agreement with Iran. And many are saying, no, you got to finish. You got to finish this deal. Everybody wants it to be over sooner than later. Every Republican understands that if it's not over sooner than later and gas prices are still through the roof all summer long, it probably is going to be very, very difficult for the Republicans in the midterm elections and probably will be very difficult anyway. Statistically, that's the case. Everybody understands that. But there are some that are saying you still have to finish it. So what exactly does that look like? I asked the great retired Lieutenant Colonel Alan West and his take coming up in a bit as well. Here on the Information Leader, weather-wise, we're going to be smoking today, but it will be short-term. We do have another cold front blowing our way tomorrow. We've got the latest up next on X.
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7: 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They damn sure didn't get there by demanding that the government take it from an employer and give it to them just because. Welcome to Common Sense Radio. 98.3 KXDJ, Spearman, Perryton, Canadian. This right here is the Turnpike Troubadours. Long, hot summer day. Yeah. Baby, and it is going to be one, and we're not even quite to summertime yet, actually. The first official day of summer is coming up on Sunday, this Sunday the 21st. We are going to be hot today. Thankfully, it won't last long. Meteorologist Brett Miche on with me earlier this morning from the National Weather Service office in Amarillo. Be careful out there today.
20: It sure is. The heat is on the way. As we got a really warm start to the morning, at least across the central and east. Like you mentioned, those temperatures this morning are in the low to mid-70s still this morning because of that breezy wind we've had all night. So that's just going to be a warm start today, and those temperatures will just warm right on up with highs in the triple digits across the entire Texas and Oklahoma panhandles, even into Kansas, Colorado, the rest of Oklahoma. So it's just going to be a hot day all around across the entire area. And like you mentioned, this is, these hot temperatures are dangerous heat. So if you are outdoors for extended period of time today, just make sure to stay hydrated and take breaks when needed.
7: Mm-hmm. Yeah, for sure. And those winds are going to be kind of interesting, aren't they? The southwest winds that we have to start the day turn to the northeast today, even with the heat. Is that right?
20: Yeah, so we're going to get, we have these south to southwest winds this morning. They are going to kind of turn it out of the north for at least most of the panhandles as we go into the afternoon hours. And they're going to kind of keep going, rotating around the dial. And we're going to be kind of getting those east winds maybe by early this evening. So we're just going to have this kind of clockwise rotation of the winds today. But then that's not the cold front yet. So, we'd like it to be, since we wouldn't want to be in the triple digits. But that cold front will arrive later on tonight into early Thursday morning. And you'll notice it when we'll get kind of a strong northeast wind behind it. So, we'll have a little bit winds rotating around the dial today. After this morning, they'll kind of, the breeze will die down a little bit, but the heat will remain.
7: And what, 25 degrees cooler tomorrow?
20: some places, 25 to 30 degrees cooler tomorrow, high temperatures in the lower 80s to maybe even the lower 70s out there. So definitely another pretty substantial swing of temperatures, kind of like what we saw last weekend.
7: Don't really see much of a mention of thunderstorms, even though we have the arrival of a cool front, pretty sharp one coming in tonight. Why not? What's lacking?
20: What we're kind of really lacking is some mid-level moisture. We're not going to really have much for in terms of like cloud cover or anything like that. So the mid-level moisture is going to be mid-levels. The atmosphere going to be quite dry. And then we're also just kind of lacking a forcing mechanism to really trigger these thunderstorms. I mean, kind of similar to yesterday, where we only saw maybe, two or three storms that did form just outside of our area here, but we're just lacking a forcing mechanism and some mid-level moisture. So we had the moisture yesterday. We were able to warm up enough. That's why we got a couple thunderstorms. But today we just don't have that moisture, even though we're going to be quite warm.
7: Talking about those thunderstorms primarily that started to our north and then slipped over into western Oklahoma, I'm sure they were pretty to see the backside of here from the Texas Panhandle yesterday evening when the light was shining on those things. But they really just kind of looked bigger near sunset than they really were. Checked them on the radar, and there really wasn't a whole lot to them.
20: Yeah, there wasn't a whole lot to them, but they sure did pack a punch for some areas. Even just across the county, Beaver County line there in Harbor County, Oklahoma, they did get a report of baseball size hits.
7: Oh my God!
20: West of Laverne, and then up in Kansas, near Pratt, Kansas, they had actually upwards of 4-inch hail with one of those supercell thunderstorms last night. So they looked nice in the sunset, but they sure did pack a punch if you were underneath one of them with the very, very large hail.
7: Yeah, well, that was certainly earlier than I was watching. I was watching them as they got a little further to the south and to the east. Wow, that did pack a punch. Ugly, ugly. What, a couple of cooler ones tomorrow and on Friday, and then we bounce back for the weekend, right?
20: Yep, like I said, we're going to have that about 25 to 30 degree cool down for Thursday, and then Friday we start to kind of warm right back up into the 80s, low 90s, right around average for this time of year. Then we go to Saturday, Sunday, upper 90s and triple digits return once again for the weekend, but that looks to be kind of short-lived as we go back to near average in the upper 80s to low 90s to start the next work week.
7: Roller coaster ride continues after the scorcher today. Cool front tomorrow keeps us in the 80s tomorrow and on Friday back into the upper 90s by the weekend, but still a bit more reasonable early next week and a better chance of thunderstorms. Meteorologist Brett Miche, by the way, wish him the best. He is in his final few days as one of the meteorologists there at the National Weather Service office in Amarillo. He's been there about 5 years. And has been with us many times. And he got a promotion and got a new job back closer to his original home. He's from the Dakotas. And he's going to be in Wisconsin. Headed back to Wisconsin, where he got a big promotion, and as a chief meteorologist with the Weather Service in Amarillo. Wish him the very best. He will be missed. Did have a listener send us a picture northwest of Pratt, Kansas last night, and it looked like 4 or 5 inches of hail piled up like snow on this roadway. Really crazy. And then as you heard him mention, early in those thunderstorms as they were moving to the south and east last night, that one dropped some baseball-size hail over west of Laverne, Oklahoma. Youch. Weather Channel Forecast on X brought to you by Daddy's Dogs and More of Perryton. Spearman, they're coming your way today. Monty will be there with the dogs and the ice cream. Daddy's Dogs and More will be in Spearman for lunch through dinner today, 11 till 7. And you can get them and enjoy them right there next to the old Snyder Motorsports. Daddy's Dogs and More of Perryton in Spearman, 11 till 7 today. Sunshine, a little windy, and low 100s today region-wide. And then cooler tomorrow and Friday, and then upper 90s, it looks like, by the weekend. If you get down in Paladura Canyon today, may have 110. So probably not a good day for the hike in the canyon. However, on a cooler day, I highly recommend it. Which brings us to our Did You Hear It segment. Boy, what an interesting interview this was recently with Kevin Lane. He is an interpretive ranger at Paladura Canyon down in Canyon, Texas, or east of Canyon, Texas. And, boy, what interesting insight. So, going back how many millions of years in the canyon's formation? Did you hear it?
0: Second largest canyon system in the United States. So it's a huge canyon system. Stretches about 125 miles south down to Caprock Canyon State Park, our sister park in the south end, where the state bison herd is. About 15 to 20 miles wide at its widest, about 800 feet deep. And so it's kind of a hidden gem here. And this was all actually formed through some of that action of the Rocky Mountain uplift. So this whole area at one point was saltwater. It was part of the Permian Basin, part of a big ocean. Saltwater came in, went out. When the Rocky Mountain uplift happened, that lifted up the mountains. It kind of cut off that sea, so the water didn't have access to the ocean anymore and evaporated. That's where you'll see those big white stripes throughout the canyon.
7: Mm-hmm.
0: It's actually gypsum. Mm-hmm. You go lick those, they're salty, but I wouldn't recommend that. It's kind of dirty sometimes. And so that water evaporated over time. Now, at the same time, all of that material from the Rocky Mountains got pushed this way. There was a little crack up in the top right up on the cap, and that exposed some of that softer material underneath. You probably saw some of those brilliant yellows and lavenders and greens and colors. Really soft stone, shale stone, just like you find oil in, hence the Permian Basin. And that all kind of eroded away over time. And every time we get a little rain, we get a little wind, canyon gets a little wider and a little deeper. That Prairie Dog Town branch of the Red River that runs through the canyon, that was much bigger, and that kind of eroded away and kept eating and eating away and made that canyon what it is today.
7: So you talk about the uplift of the Rocky Mountains and the connection there. Do we know, what are the guesstimates about how long ago in our world history we're talking about?
0: So for that uplift, you're talking about 80 million years ago or so. That's when that uplift started to happen. Those two plates came together and kind of pushed stuff up. So about 80 million years ago for that. But since it's eroded away, some of that deep red rock that you see in the bottom of the canyon there, that rock and that material is about 250 million years old.
7: Wow, fascinating. So driving from canyon, you head east out of canyon, and it's just flat, grassy land. And then you get out there, what is it, about 12, 15 miles or something, and you come to the western rim of that thing. And, of course, it's such a dramatic change from there. Do we know why the canyon, as we see it today, started where it started? I mean, why isn't it closer to Canyon? Why wasn't it west of Canyon? What happened in all of that formation, evolution dynamic that you describe that it made it, no, actually right here. When you get to this point, this many miles west of Canyon, Texas, that's where the Palladura Canyon erosion really began to be seen.
0: Great question. And so some of that same activity where you have two plates of the earth, one that dives under the other and pushes one up to create the Rocky Mountains, you get the same thing happen sometimes when two plates pull apart. They kind of create a rip. And so up on top, that hard surface layer that you see as you're driving out and that you see as you drive down towards Silverton and you hit the cap and the cap rock and you go down, that material on top is the Ogallala layer. That's made out of some really heavy stuff and some clay as well, hence the name cap. We got a lot of caliche in there as well. So that stuff is it's permeable to water, but it doesn't erode very fast. When the earth ripped, it kind of ripped that little gash in there, just like you rip a piece of clothing, and exposed that soft stuff down underneath. And that's where that erosion started happening. That river started going down that pathway and eroding away more and more and more, creating a bigger and bigger canyon. If you go down toward the very south end of the canyon, down at Caprock Canyon, canyon's going to be a lot shallower and a lot wider. That's from that ongoing erosion process. So as time goes on, the canyon will keep moving north and keep getting wider and keep getting shallower.
7: Kevin Lane, an interpretive ranger at Palladura Canyon State Park. And, of course, he's a little bit biased. I did ask him for his take on the Grand Canyon. He said, just a hole in the ground. They'll get 600,000 to 700,000 visitors a year down at Palladura Canyon.
2: This is Seth Hale with Woodward Livestock Auction bringing you the market report for Thursday, June 11th. On Thursday, we sold 737 head compared to 1,267 head last week and 753 head a year ago, bringing the grand total to 1,180 head for the week. All in all, the market was really exceptional. Getting in here on your lighter weight steers, 540-pound steers brought from 455 to 484. Tight six-weight steers brought 430. 760-pound steers, 330 to 377. Had 60 steers, weigh 896, bring 337.5. 915-pound steers, 332.75 to 335. Had 52,044-pound steers, bring 311. And then had some big 1,000, almost 1,100-pound steers bring $3 even. Heifer market was really good as well. 355-pound heifers brought 501. 485-pound heifers, 425 to 446. 585-pound heifers, 355 to 378. 6 1/4-weight heifers, 363. 675-pound heifers, 341 to 349. 740-pound heifers, 318 to 331. 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
7: 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This listener says they remember working for 75 cents an hour. It's been a minute, but yeah, I get it. And you know, if you've been there and you paid your dues and you just worked hard because you had to, doing things maybe potentially that you didn't even like doing, and some of you do that now. You just do what you do, not because it's your dream job, because you love it, because you got to take care of business, and you got to provide for your family. Certainly, we commend you for it. Absolutely, that old panhandle work ethic. Absolutely, I've worked the dead end jobs that I despised too. I know exactly what you mean, and for not much money. I know what you mean. Thanks for the feedback. 847, 98.3 KXDJ. But if you've worked for 75 cents an hour in your life, worked your fanny off, probably not going to be real sympathetic to the purple-headed kook standing on the street corner in L.A. demanding that the government force their employer at the fast food restaurant to pay them $25 an hour, huh? Probably not going to shed a tear for a little miss entitled. 98.3 KXDJ News Time is 8:48. In the Ag Focus segment today, more on the New World screwworm threat. The parasitic fly lays eggs in open wounds of living warm-blooded animals, and then the larva burrow into healthy tissue, causing wounds that can become life-threatening. The good news is, according to Leif Leroux, chairman of the Texas Cattle Feeders Association, they are treatable.
5: If you think about the sterile insect technique, it was what pushed the screwworm out of the United States in the late 60s, and then it continued to push it down all the way down to the Darien Gap. And so it has taken a very long time for it to get reintroduced. What we need today is just to produce more flies, and there's a plant in Mexico that is just a few weeks away. It will start out with an additional 30 million flies, and will eventually get to 100 million. That's where the focus needs to be. There's another piece of technology called a NovoFly. That NovoFly, the sterile flies that are being created today are half boys, half girls. And the NovoFly, there will be some technology used there that all of the sterile flies that are created will be 100% boys. So in turn there, you actually double your production. So more flies is good. There's teams of people working on all types of preventions. And the swash lures, that can still be part of the tools that are in the toolbox.
7: So explain to us in layman's terms, if it's possible, so these sterile flies are raised, produced, and released. How do they then stop the New World screwworm?
5: So the female screwworm fly, she mates one time in her life. And the way you get the larva in the wound is the female finds the wound, lays eggs in the wound, and a few days later, they hatch into the larva. 10 days or so, 7 to 10 days, they hatch into the larva, and that's what creates the screw worm that hurts the animal. With a sterile male fly, then he mates with the female, and those eggs won't hatch. She's no longer viable. So then she will just live out her lifespan because she only mates one time. So all you have to do is get this accomplished one time, and then that particular insect is no longer a threat.
7: Gotcha. Gotcha. She still mates, but it was with a sterile male, no eggs. Thus, you eliminate the opportunity for the infection.
5: That is correct. You eliminate the opportunity for infection and hatching and spreading.
7: Yes, yes, yes. Gotcha. So, in closing, as the chairman of the Texas Cattle Feeders Association, where does this thing go? At some point, when you're talking about these sterile fly releases, is it something that a feed yard will eventually, when there are enough of them, be able to receive their own volume of these sterile flies, and they just kind of release them around the feed yard as well? Is that how it works, or is it a larger picture thing than that?
5: No, it's really a larger scale thing that will be looked at from a case-by-case basis. The population of flies, they will be distributed into the places that need them. So if you did get to a point of, if you do have an infection within a facility, then yes, that facility would in turn become an infected zone. The infected zone is, it's not a perfect circle, but it's roughly 20 kilometers around there. Mm-hmm. So there will be a heavy focus of flies that will get distributed there, either through aerial, through planes dropping them, and there's ground release chambers as well that are being used.
7: And so in closing, what I hear you and the other experts saying, very close inspections, obviously, if there's any kind of a wound at all, there are treatments. You can treat those wounds and get a jump on it in advance, and then the sterile fly production will help in the long run. That's kind of where we are.
5: Absolutely, and the absolute take-home message is that it is not a food safety concern. The USDA Food Safety Inspection Services, they've got protocols in place at the packing houses to ensure that there is no food safety concern. We can continue producing a very wholesome protein that can stay in the center of your plate.
7: Very important message is it is not a food safety concern. That is Laith Leroux, chairman of the Texas Cattle Feeders Association. Welcome to Wednesday. It's June 17th with this Texas headline update courtesy of the Texas Flyover. I'm Chris Samples, 98.3 KXDJ News. Texas Governor Greg Abbott issued a disaster declaration for 101 Texas counties on Monday after storms that began over the weekend unleashed flash flooding, hazardous winds, and tornado threats across much of the state. The order unlocks the full range of state emergency resources with additional counties possible. Abbott directed the Texas Division of Emergency Management to run 24-hour operations at the State Emergency Operations Center, and the mayor in Houston ordered a citywide flood prep. Crews pulled drivers from submerged vehicles across the Hill Country and San Antonio, where floodwaters swallowed highways and forced water rescues. Texas game wardens reported multiple swift water rescues. At least one person died. A Bandera County woman whose car was swept into a creek early Monday. She called 911 saying she was floating downstream and couldn't escape. The call dropped and crews found her submerged vehicle hours later. A tropical system off the Texas coast could strengthen into Tropical Storm Arthur by today, the first named storm of the 2026 Atlantic season, according to forecasters. The National Hurricane Center designated it potential Tropical Cyclone 1 on Tuesday, giving it a 70% chance of formation within 48 hours. A tropical storm watch runs from Sargent, Texas, to Morgan City, Louisiana, with the system tracking offshore today before moving inland by tomorrow. The bigger danger is rain. Forecasters warn of life-threatening flash flooding from Texas into the Florida Panhandle, with 4 to 8 inches widespread and isolated totals near a foot. More than 40 state lawmakers have signed a brief urging regulators to pause Oncor and LCRA's $30 to $40 billion transmission line project in the Hill Country amid landowner pushback. With a dozen screwworm cases in Texas and New Mexico, the USDA is targeting wildlife, warning the parasite could devastate the state's $9.6 billion hunting industry. In East Texas, phone and internet outages knocked out government offices Tuesday in Smith and Rusk counties, closing a Tyler area court and downing sheriff's office phone lines. In Odessa, drivers are urged to check gas pumps after a possible tampering scheme near 42nd Street, where a lodged nail or screw can keep a transaction running for the next customer. In Dallas, Kansas City Chiefs receiver Rashee Rice was released from Dallas County Jail yesterday after a 30-day sentence for violating probation tied to his 2024 high-speed crash. And statewide, spring STAR results are out for grades 3 through 8, with the Texas Education Agency reporting the biggest gains in math, a slight bump in social studies, and reading holding steady. 98.3 KXDJ News Time is coming up on 3 minutes till. Got the beef roundup on the way, and the final hour coming up.
6: Howdy, neighbors. Ron Hayes, beef buzzing with you today with livestock market economist Dr. Daryl Peel. Let's talk about drought and its impact on rebuilding the mama cow herd in just a moment.
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6: As this week began, Oklahoma State University's Extension Livestock Market economist, Dr. Daryl Peel, was on the K-State Radio Network talking about several issues, including answering questions about where we are on the drought right now and how that may be impacting rebuilding that mama cow herd.
23: Yeah, you know, in general, if you look at the whole U.S. from the standpoint of the drought monitor or, you know, the index that you can calculate from that, we've seen a little bit of improvement in drought conditions around the country, but there's a lot of areas that are still very, very drought. Very threatened. Again, this is a critical time of the year. We're still in the early part of the growing season from a pasture and hay standpoint. And so it's still pretty iffy in a lot of places. You know, again, we've gotten some rain in some areas. That's helpful. But all in all, it's still a little bit of a concern as we go forward here. You know, the climatologists are talking about the fact that El Nino is now pretty firmly in place. But it really won't start taking a hold of our weather conditions probably until late in the summer or into the fall, and it'll affect weather later on. So we're kind of where we are for right now with that. I think what it means for the cattle industry, broadly speaking, is just that it's providing more caution about any attempts we might be thinking about retaining heifers. It's going to really dampen those intentions, I think. Producers that might have been thinking about doing it now have some reason to reevaluate their forage

0: The question has remained, will he seek to hike interest rates to tame inflation, or will he cut rates, as President Trump has demanded? Today, he could provide the first hints of an answer. He'll oversee his first Fed policy meeting as chair. More on these stories, townhall.com.
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4: 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She's friendly, just easy to do business with.
5: Thank you and good morning. This is Ryan Falconer with the Winter Livestock Report, and we're estimating 800 head for Wednesday, June 17th. You can watch it live on Cattle USA, or we invite you to Dive City for the sale Wednesday. We'll start at 8 o'clock. There'll be 75 feeder heifers and 300 feeder steers. 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Here's some consignments for this week: 35 black heifers, long-time wing, double back flame, 450. 160 black steers, they'd be Sulfin and Express Genetics. They've sorted back out into three loads. They're going to be double back. They're going to weigh 9 to 950. 61 black steers, they'd be local purchase, going to sell in one load, double back flame, 900. 23 black and red, 5 to 7-year-old cows, they'd be bred black or red bulls, and they're fall calving cows. 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Once again, we'll start at 8 o'clock. 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
7: You know what New York City is? I'll give you a perfect description. 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
10: What's up? Tell him, Bradley. He knows. Blood pressure, my handicap. Thanks for asking. Good morning, Panhandles. Welcome in to the final hour here on the Information Leader. 98.3 KXDJ, Spearman, Puritan, Canadian. Coming up on the program, sports guru Lance Lonert, the former sports editor with the Amarillo Globe News, my friend, will join us on the program, and we'll get his take on the whole Sorsby Texas Tech quarterback deal. The word came out this week that they are just going to part ways, but there were the rumblings of lawsuits and teams that were saying we're going to boycott Tech and all of that. I had just made the comment as someone who's really on the outside in. I'm not a big fan. I have said I am a Bailey Maupin fan. I am a Coach Krista Kirkland Gerlich fan. But as far as being a loyal, big-time fan to really any team, I'm not. So really don't have a dog in the hunt, so to speak. But I know there are many very loyal fans of the Texas Tech Red Raiders around, and I get it. I get all that. I've been to a few games, and it's fun, and would love to attend a few more. No doubt about that. But I had said earlier in the conversation that I really didn't think it was a good look for Tech. But some listeners are saying, you know, he was gambling before he came to Tech. Really has nothing to do with Tech. They shouldn't be getting the blame. It should be the other schools, Cincinnati, Indiana, maybe the NCAA. I don't know. We'll get a sportsman's take on it. Lance will join me and break it down, offer his take coming up in just a bit here on the Information Leader. There has been an arrest from that drug raid that we told you about a couple of weeks ago. On the 29th of May, we can report an update in that. On the 29th of May, which was a Friday, the Ocotlee County Sheriff's Office, a number of other offices, the Constable's Office, EMS, Parks and Wildlife, Hemphill County Sheriff's Office, and the Booker Police Department, conducted a search of a residence located south of Perryton. And as we reported at the time, during the search, they located 136 grams of methamphetamine, the stuff that rots your brain, makes your teeth fall out of your head, and is so incredibly destructive to human beings, so that while all that's happening, many times it makes those people feel like they're king and on top of the world. That's how delusional and horrific it can be. There were 8 firearms, proceeds from a couple of storage unit burglaries, and narcotics paraphernalia. And criminal charges were pending at the time, we told you. We told you in a further update that several days later there had not yet been an arrest because the suspect was not at the home at the time of the search and the seizures. And we can now tell you, according to Ocotlee County Sheriff Terry Bouchard, that there has been an arrest in that case. Arrested in Amarillo on Sunday for their charge of possession of methamphetamine and the parole violation stemming from the Ocotlee County warrant that Leonard George Campbell was arrested. Leonard George Campbell arrested in that case. Meanwhile, 25-year-old Manuel A. Guadarrama was arrested on Saturday and booked into the Ocotlee County Jail. Mr. Guadarrama was arrested and charged with possession of a controlled substance, and he's an illegal alien. Now it's time for the morning show quiz. What happens if you are arrested for the possession of a controlled substance and you happen to be in this country illegally under President Trump's leadership? And the answer, of course, is you face your charges and any penalties that may come with it, and then you are deported back to your country of origin. Everybody say adios, Manuel. Adios, Manuel. See ya. Well, there are a lot of people that are questioning just exactly what this quote-unquote deal with Iran is all about. And Democrats and Republicans alike. Some that I have a lot of trust and faith in that are saying, what, hold on, hold on. We're making a deal with whom? You mean the people that are notorious for ignoring deals that they've signed? What, hold on, hold on, hold on. What about the nukes? What about their sponsor of terror? What about their sponsor of Hezbollah that keeps attacking Iran, that keeps attacking Israel? And many conservatives are saying, we need to finish this. We need to finish it. I mean, with an exclamation point, finish it. The great retired Lieutenant Colonel Alan West, the executive director of the American Constitutional Rights Union, my friend, is one of them. Did you hear it?
11: Finish it means that we have control of the Straits of Hormuz, and we're the ones that are securing that flow going back and forth. That means we clear out the mines. If there's any terrain in Iran that we seize, that's Bandar Abbas. And when I was a major at Fort Bragg, we did a battle simulation of the 82nd going in and taking Bandar Abbas. That's the major town right there. We need to take Karg Island to separate this regime from their oil and gas revenues, and we control that flow of what oil comes out of there and out of Karg Island, that facility. We need to continue to make sure that they do not have a ballistic missile and drone threat that can hold hostage and be a menace to that region. And furthermore, we have to do everything we possibly can to choke them off economically so that Hamas, Hezbollah, the Houthis, all of them dry on the vine. That's what finishing it looks like. And that regime is gone because what we can do is we can create dissension between the Iranian regular army and the Iranian Revolutionary Guard Corps.
10: How about arming the Iranian people?
11: You do that through the regular army. I'm an old school guy, and I remember back in Desert Shield, Desert Storm, we used to drop leaflets on the bad guys saying, hey, you see what happened to your buddy over here yesterday? It's going to happen to you next. And that's why we got all the defections. Since we have air dominance, let's use leaflet drops to get our narrative down there to the people, and especially to the regular army, to say, join with the people to overthrow the Revolutionary Guard Corps. And also maybe you get some defections from the Revolutionary Guard Corps and you get the pressure on the regime. And maybe it ends up being like with Mussolini, where the Italian partisans found Mussolini. They shot him and killed him and they paraded him down the street hanging upside down.
10: So to accomplish those things that you describe, can that be accomplished from the air and from the water alone, or does it take boots on the ground?
11: I think it can be accomplished, like I said, by the leaflet drops. You will probably need to have a foreign internal defense force, which is what our Green Berets are. They do the type of insurgency operations, support to local insurgents. That's their mission. That's what we did in the early days of Afghanistan with the Northern Alliance against the Taliban and Al-Qaeda. So all of these things are part of our capability and capacity. So when you have two Marine Expeditionary Units, special operations capable there, you have the maritime force, the amphibious force, to be able to take care of a Karg Island. When you have a division-ready brigade, brigade out of the 82nd. You have what is necessary to do what we have practiced before in 1997 with Bandar Abbas. You have two naval carrier strike groups. You have complete air dominance over that region. If they shoot anything, it dies immediately because you have the capacity to know where that launch came from, where it emanated from. So that's the pressure that we have to put on. This is every aspect. This is the financial, economic aspect. It's the informational aspect. And we have to work the diplomatic piece to get more people to stand against Iran. And then you use military strike operations, not occupation, but strike operations.
10: So how about some of the infrastructure in Iran? Do you go after energy facilities? Do you go after more bridges? Those things that would obviously, after an end of game regime change, if that happens, that would hurt the people of Iran trying to rebuild if you go that direction.
11: Absolutely, and that's what we call in the military a center of gravity. And that type of infrastructure is not a center of gravity in order to get the regime to collapse. The center of gravity is to separate them from the oil and gas revenue. The center of gravity is to find their foreign bank accounts and freeze those accounts and seize them. If there's any infrastructure that we would want to attack, I would say the rail line by which China is supplying weapons and armaments to Iran and to that regime, we can sever that rail line. Other than that, you don't want to cause any consternation or pain for the Iranian people. You want to go after that which is important for the regime.
10: Makes a lot of common sense to me. No expert, just common sense. Executive Director of the American Constitutional Rights Union, former Texas GOP chair, Texas gubernatorial candidate, combat veteran, and former member of Congress, my friend, the great retired Lieutenant Colonel Alan West. All right, before the break, want to give you a chance to win in the trivia challenge. The phone number is 648-2650, 648-2650. Remember, you are eligible to win if you've not been a winner in the last 30 days. Up for grabs if you are the winner. Got some great prizes for you. Great-looking KXDJ T-shirt, courtesy of the Sport Zone in Spearman. A free breakfast, lunch, or dinner down at the Lobo at Lake Fryer. Had some good rain down at the lake now, greening up. Good, good. Another one of our favorites, we've got a free breakfast for you out at Brian's Corner Kitchen. Now, they still need additional help, and so they've not been open full hours at this point. My wife and I were going to go out for breakfast on Saturday and called just to check and see, and they were closed, and Kevin said they had been closing on Saturdays until they get enough help. So, still always worth the drive, but if you're going out from Perryton or wherever around the area, may want to give them a call in advance and just double check before you head that way, but definitely worth the trip. And as always, we've got some good stuff from our good friends at the Smokehouse in Perryton. Free breakfast or a lunch buffet from Perryton Smokehouse. Breakfast, lunch, and dinner 7 days a week, the Smokehouse in Perryton. All of that yours if you are the right caller with the right answer at 648-2650. Question courtesy of the Texas flyover. Here is your trivia challenge question. What San Angelo native won Major League Baseball's Cy Young Award four times and was inducted into the Hall of Fame in 2014? What San Angelo, Texas native won Major League Baseball's Cy Young Award four times and was inducted into the Hall of Fame in 2014? Name them right now and join the winners.
12: Wheat harvest is now three quarters done. I'm Gary Martin with Texas Ag News and Views on the Texas Farm Bureau Radio Network. Wheat harvest is moving fast across Texas. The latest Texas Crop Progress Report shows the Texas wheat harvest now 75% complete. That is well ahead of the five-year average pace of 51%. Of course, one obvious reason for that is there just isn't that much wheat to harvest after a terrible growing season. Mark Lubers is an agronomist for West Bred Wheat. He says he's seeing a couple of big issues with wheat harvest right now.
13: Yeah, so I think most of the areas that had wheat that was harvestable, harvest is certainly underway. A good portion of the area where the wheat is still pretty decent has caught in some rain. And so really right now we're kind of in that period of, okay, well, what kind of test weight issues are we going to be looking at now? And really that's really the biggest question I've been getting phone calls about is, you know, how to manage seed production in the test weight issue.
14: Mark, what kind of yields and test weights are you seeing right now?
13: So, yeah, just really this within the last week, yields were actually better than I anticipated. So here in some mid-40s, 50 bushel yields, but also with that, hearing some low to mid-50 pound test weight. And so the biggest issue is going to be any sort of dockage that you're going to get at the grain terminal, or potential load rejections because of low test weight.
14: That's Mark Lubbers. He's an agronomist with Westbred Wheat. USDA Farm Service Agency County Committee nominations are now open.
15: Nominations are being accepted for farmers and ranchers to serve on local USDA Farm Service Agency County Committees. These committees make decisions about how federal farm programs are administered locally. According to FSA Administrator Bill Beam, producers have an opportunity to put farmers first by ensuring local farmers and ranchers have a voice in program delivery. All nomination forms for the 2026 election must be postmarked or received in the local FSA office by August 3rd, 2026. I'm Keona Ellis with the Texas Farm Bureau Radio Network.
14: The number of screwworm cases in the U.S. now stands at 12. 11 of those here in Texas, and we've got that one case in a dog in New Mexico. In Texas, the screwworm has been found in four counties, Zavala, Edwards, Gillespie, and LaSalle. I'm Kerry Martin on the Texas Farm Bureau Radio Network.
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23: In 2025, we tried four new drought-tolerant hybrids against some of the standard lines. One of actually was a historical leading hybrid from 2010. We found that the drought-tolerant hybrids were so much better. They out-yielded the conventional lines quite substantially, but there was one hybrid in particular that out-yielded the rest by 10 to 14%. And so it was head and shoulders above the rest of the pack, and it also was able to out yield those other hybrids at all moisture contents. The one issue is that at this point it's still a little experimental and it doesn't have the full trait package. So what we've found we need is rootworm protection. Unfortunately, that hybrid doesn't have it yet. So for 2026, we had to go with a new slate of hybrids that are all rootworm protected. So we'll have a look at some new genetics and see how they compare. One of the main findings in 2025 was that it's really super exciting what's coming down the pike.
22: To learn more, go to northplainsgcd.org.
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10: One of the very interesting segments that we had on the program today earlier was our education-focused segment. As we continue our series on declining public school enrollment, there were 76,000 fewer kids in Texas public schools this year than last, and most panhandle schools are among those in decline. Stratford ISD Superintendent Dr. Paul Utley says homeschool growth is one reason, but another reason may be the federal government's change in illegal immigration policy. Are people self-deporting kids with? Well, it's a little hard to know, but it sure makes common sense that it could be. Local superintendent's take coming up. If you missed that earlier, we'll share that little clip with you before we get ready to wrap it up here on this busy Wednesday. Hey, Tyke. Love that name. Way to go, Tyke. Tyke Sheets is a 9-year-old from Groover and is our trivia winner. And Tyke, man, oh, man, is that summer vacation already paying off for you, Padna? Great to hear from you. Here was the question once again, courtesy of the Texas Flyover. What San Angelo native won Major League Baseball's Cy Young Award 4 times and was inducted into the Hall of Fame in 2014? Lance Lonert, tell him. Tell him.
3: Wow, you got me, man.
10: What?
3: You've got me.
10: San Angelo.
3: Oh, I'm gonna hate myself on this one, but you got me.
10: That'd be one Greg Maddux.
3: Really?
10: Greg Maddux, born in San Angelo, April the 14th, 1966. He's about our age, isn't he?
3: Yeah, yeah. Did he go to high school there?
10: Does not say. This yeah, does not wow. say. Maddux helped the Braves, of course, win the World Series in 1995 and is considered one of the greatest pitchers of all time. And, native of San Angelo. Do not know about high school. Cammy, could you do a little Google on that for us and find out? That'd be interesting to know. Yeah,
3: I'm glad I learned some today, man. I had no clue on that. Obviously, his brother's a pitching coach as well. I wonder if he was born there as well. But, yeah, Maddux, man. He did it without being able to throw 100 miles an hour. You know what I mean?
10: So where is his brother a pitching coach?
3: Well, he was with the Rangers. I think he's with, it might be, I'm not sure where right now, but no, he's a lifer. He's a baseball lifer.
10: There you go. He went to high school.
3: He's the guy who puts his arm, if you see a pitching change, Chris, he's the cat who puts his arm on the pitcher's shoulder, okay?
10: Uh-huh.
3: When he goes out, every time he puts his arm on the guy's shoulder, it's just his tradition. And so you're out of here.
10: You're out of here, dude. But you're still a partner.
3: You're still my guy. Still my guy, yeah.
10: Greg Maddux went to high school in Las Vegas.
3: Yeah, I kind of had it. So that's cool. That's cool to know, though, man.
10: Yeah,
3: I had no clue.
10: We're just here to help.
3: Yeah.
10: And by the way, listener here into the text hotline says that Tyke Sheets over in Groover, our winner, is the sweetest little boy ever. I'll bet he is. Tyke, way to go, partner. Got to love that name, don't you, Tyke?
3: I love that. That's a sports writer's dream to write Tyke. And I'm just telling you right now.
10: Absolutely.
3: Yeah.
10: Well,
3: yeah,
10: for those of you who aren't familiar, my buddy Lance Launert and I have been friends a long time. I was in the Amarillo radio market back in the mid-90s, and at the time he was the sports editor for the Amarillo Globe News, and we would see each other at different sporting events. I was doing some high school play-by-play around, and he was always there and has a lot of respect in the Panhandle sports community. He now writes for Press Pass Sports with our buddy Cale Steed, the Canadian native. He does the big wrap-up on Channel 10, does live interviews, a lot of sports. He is the Amarillo sports guru. Welcome back to the program, Lance. It's great to have you. I want to ask you about this Soresby case, this story out of Texas Tech. I know you've been talking about it, probably writing about it as well. What's your take on this story?
3: Well, I have two thoughts on it, okay? You know, Chris, you know, you have son. 17 to 24 men are very impulsive. Okay, so we are talking about a 22-year-old man, so young man here. So let's start with that. Okay, but he bet on games. You know what I mean? Over 10,000 bets. So he would sit at a major league game, and I didn't know you could do this, but he would bet on every pitch, like $1 or $1.50. Strike, ball, curve, not curve, whatever, you know what I mean? Which is crazy to think about in itself.
10: Yeah, so you can do this on your phone with the online apps, I guess?
3: Yeah. Okay. Just sit there and follow a game that way. When you have a bank account of $5 million and you're 22, you know, why not? I don't approve of it. I don't applaud it. But, I mean, yeah, why not? Mm-hmm. You know, make things interesting. You have that banking behind you. But so what happens was, you know, Cincinnati basically is the one that has been reportedly that turned him in once it became evident that he had bet on, you know, while he was a quarterback at Cincinnati as well. So my problem with the whole situation is this. Number one, well, here's what we've learned, in my opinion, real quick. First of all, this guy is talented enough to play in the NFL as a number one, I mean, as a first round draft pick. So we're not talking about Joe Sinner, you know what I mean? That nobody cares about. So
10: gotcha.
3: So we have elevated the importance of him coming to Texas Tech and making this team a viable contender to get back in the playoffs and maybe even win a playoff game. He's that talented. But when they found out he bet, I think Tech doubled down. And, yeah, rah, rah, rah. You know, I love Joey McGuire. I love Cody Campbell. And they did prove to future recruits, Chris, that they will back you no matter how tough the situation gets. And that's going to be even injunctions and even going to court for you. So in the cred world of recruits, they have won. Mm-hmm. In the common sense of doubling down and on a ridiculous situation of gambling is gambling. This is the no-no. This is why Pete Rose isn't in the Hall of Fame. This is a no-no even in college, okay?
10: Mm-hmm.
3: For them to double down, I'm absolutely disappointed in them. They should say, yeah, take care of it. But what we've learned is two things. And between you and me, it's like steroids of the Barry Bonds, Clemens, Sammy Sosa, and Mark McGuire. You know those guys. Those are the poster boys, the faces of that steroid area. But everybody was doing it. The guy who was hitting 5 home runs, now I'm hitting 12. He was doing it as well. You know what I mean?
10: Mm-hmm.
3: I think it's rampant in the college athletic world. And it is out of control, gambling. I'm just going to tell you. That's just obvious. But he is definitely has been pointed out, you know, as a poster boy on it. Fortunately, he will enter the supplemental draft, the NFL draft. That'll be on June 22nd. that he had to declare. That's why we see this expedited, Chris, to Monday or Sunday or whenever we found out, yeah, he's going to enter the supplemental draft. That's why, because it's got to be done by the 22nd. Mm-hmm. Here's the one thing. Texas Tech used to be this little brother to Texas, fair or not, I'm throwing it out there, to Texas, to Oklahoma, to Texas A&M, trying to get on their level, you know, of respect in the college football world. This is – college football galvanizes over nothing. We can't figure out how many playoff teams we want. 4, 8, 12, 16, 24, whatever. But this galvanized, Chris, college football against Texas Tech. And that's not a good thing, and I can see why. Mm-hmm. So what I think we're going to get out of this is we learned the NCAA has no power anymore. The college football world is all about NIL and portal, and that's how they got Sorsby so quick for $5 million, rumored. And in this day and age, Chris, a young man who will take not one snap at Texas Tech will receive about $2 million from the negotiation he did from the early NIL. So it's messed up. We have not got a grip on this gambling thing, and that's because the NCAA no longer has any power.
10: What does the NCAA need to do to correct the ship, if possible, you think?
3: Well, I think they need to let the ship sail, and by that I mean you got to have 40 college football teams that, fair or not, that can afford to be like an NFL, get their own league together, the NCAA not be allowed to run it, you know what I mean? You'll get your own commissioner. Chris Samples will be the commissioner of the college football, whatever they call themselves. You're going to have 40 teams, and I don't know how you're going to do it, but it kind of be like an NFL conferences, you know what I mean? And they will run the Division I college football world, and then the rest of everybody will go back to playing college football the way you and I love it or knew about it before NIL and portal. There will still be that NIL, not nearly as much. There will still be the portal, not nearly as extravagant. But that's my thought. The NCAA has no chance anymore. They let it get away from them, and it's gone.
10: Were these other schools, you think, hypocritical, stepping up? Oh, we're going to boycott Tech. We're going to, look at, like, and most, yeah. I think, even, you don't have to be a sports expert to go, yeah, dude, if this was your $5 million quarterback, you'd be fighting to keep him, too. Come on, give us a break. Is that the way you saw that?
3: Exactly. You nailed it, man. What excellent statement there. Yeah, I see it as that, yeah. Tech was just defending their turf. I get it.
10: Yeah.
3: Okay, I totally get it. But once it got to be like a daily hassle, it was more about this situation than actually developing a football team. Then you let it go. You know what I mean? When Chris, 10,000, I mean, and to their defense, they're trying to get him help, whatever that means. You know what I mean? But over 10,000 bets proven on a public draft, you know, DraftKings, whatever that, I think the element he was using. But yeah, I'm with you. They were definitely hypocritical, but I saw they even extended what somebody like a soccer match or something they called out that we're not coming to Tech because you guys are, you know, don't represent what we want about college, you know, something like that.
10: Mm-hmm.
3: So,
10: mm-hmm.
3: I think it's a black eye on Tech personally, but once they found out, but I'm with you. Everybody would have defended their turf to save their quarterback because this guy is so good, and the Big 12 is so average right now. Even Chris, for you Tech fans out there listening, even with them losing Sorsby, Will Hammond will come in, and I know he's coming off an ACL, but anybody in that program knows nobody loves football more than Will Hammond. He is so popular with his teammates. They will still go at worst 10-2. You heard it at first. Maybe 11-0 or 11-1 or 12-0. It's the schedule. All they got to do is beat Arizona State at home, basically, and has a chance to run the table. So this is not going to impact win losses. what this impacts for Tech on the field is a chance to actually win a national playoff game.
10: I tend to paint with too broad of a brush. I get that, and I'm guilty of doing that when it comes to pro athletes because some of them disgust me so. But I know there are really good human beings, just like every walk of life. Again, you can't paint with a broad brush. But how does the NFL, you think, receive Sorsby? Is it a, he's got this gambling deal. We're going to have to deal with that. Or is it, you know, he had that little gambling deal, but this guy has not beaten up his woman and he's not raped anybody. He's never raped anybody. Absolutely. Bring this kid in.
3: Yeah, open arms wide, Chris, wide. As wide as you can open your arms, that's how wide the NFL is bringing in Sorsby.
10: Okay? Yeah.
3: I'm just saying, unfortunately, that's the NFL. If you can win me a game on the field, I don't give a crap what you do off.
10: Yeah, you can be the sorriest piece of crap on the planet.
3: And there's a lot of those sorriest pieces out there.
10: There are.
3: Yeah, you nailed it. Yeah.
10: There really are.
3: Unfortunately. And I'm sad to say that, but it's a fact. Now, let's not be naive.
10: You know, and let's not blame it. Hey, let's just be honest. I'm just tell it like it is, or like I see it at least, Lance. Let's not blame the leagues. They wouldn't do it. They wouldn't put up with it if we, the people, didn't continue to worship it, spend our money, and basically make it our golden calf when it comes to pro sports. I mean, face it. We put up with the piece of the POSs as long as they catch the ball for our team.
3: Amen. Amen, brother. You nailed it.
10: And that ain't changing.
3: We do.
10: That ain't changing.
3: Even as much as we love the Dallas Cowboys back in the heyday, you know, check out what one of those triplets was doing off the field. My God.
10: Uh-huh, yeah.
3: You know, it's as bad as it gets.
10: Yeah.
3: I know people change, but Michael Irvin was not, I mean, is not somebody you want to applaud for what he was doing once the game was over.
10: You know,
3: number 88 was...
10: Exactly.
3: You know,
10: and I'm not a Cowboy fan anymore, but you go way, way back when we were kids, it was like, oh, Hollywood Henderson was doing a little bit of cocaine. That ain't good. But did you see that sack? Awesome!
3: Yeah.
10: Hollywood! Bam!
3: So true, man. Look at this is how bizarre our world is today. Oh, Hollywood was doing some cocaine, and now we think, oh, that's just kids' play compared to what's going on now.
10: Uh-huh. You know what I mean? I know. It's a slippery slope.
3: Yeah. But it's over with now. You know what I mean? That's the good thing for all involved, including Sorsby. You know what I mean?
10: Mm-hmm.
3: He was going to go through it. Let's face it. I mean, that would be hostile environments. All the players had to do would always be answering questions. McGuire would be answering questions about it. You know, he threw 500 for 400 yards and 5 touchdown passes today. Yeah, but he's, you know, you guys have.
10: Yeah, or had the game in hand and threw a last second interception. Well, was he betting on the game? You know, oh my God.
3: Yeah. Yeah, the spread's 42, and suddenly it's 35.
10: No
3: I
10: doubt.
3: Just threw a pick six.
10: It would have been never-ending, huh? Never-ending.
3: Oh, yeah. The scrutiny would have been.
10: So let me shift gears here for a minute before I let you go, Lance. So what's your take on this?
3: Real quick, Chris, I got to say, because you're a golfer, I had a bucket list item last week, Chris. I know you're going to love this one. I saved it for the end. I was the starter for the Acunet Classic on the Corn Ferry Tour last week, brother.
10: Nice.
3: Yes.
10: I'll bet that had to be tons of fun.
3: From Harrington, Texas, Chris Sample.
10: Yeah, right.
3: Yeah.
10: You got to say Tate Allred, though, didn't you?
3: He was in the we had two stars, you know.
10: Oh, okay, gotcha.
3: Pro-Am.
10: Gotcha.
3: I didn't get to say Tate. But
10: isn't that something? Boy, Tate, the Perryton native, he's the best we have around here and proves it over and over again. And I think he shot like 7 under. I think he was a 65 and ties for 11th. Isn't that amazing, that skill level? It's just crazy.
3: There were 156 golfers there. I got to see them all tee off. And, you know, I probably couldn't name 40 of them, not just because I was there. Now I can name 40 of them. Probably couldn't name over 100 of them. And their swings are to die for.
10: Uh-huh.
3: Okay?
10: Yeah.
3: To die for. I'm just saying.
10: Well, you just, you know, out here, small town mentality, an atmosphere, with those of us who chop it around some, you know, we all look from across the way whenever Tate's teeing off, and it's a different machine. There's no doubt about it.
3: And yeah, now he's an elite driver of the golf ball.
10: He really is. Yeah, he is. Yeah. Comes from a great family, too. They've got all red construction here.
3: I had a moment in the sun, a bucket list. At my age, you don't get to check off a lot of bucket list things, but to be the starter, you know, was a lot of fun.
10: Yeah, I mean, come on, admit it. If somebody had pulled a joke and slipped Chris Sample's name on that list, you would have busted out laughing when you were supposed to be announcing. This ain't right.
3: Hey, Chris, I was so nervous, I probably would have just said it as is, okay? I just wanted to get him. Hey, and you'll love this, the PGA guys go, you know, the golfers want their names pronounced correctly. Oh, I get that. PGA, get them out on time and make sure they have the right card in their hand.
10: Uh-huh.
3: And it's not theirs. Then we that's all they cared about, okay?
10: Mm-hmm. Mm-hmm.
3: Yeah.
10: And Ryan Palmer, boy, what a great guy he is, too. I don't know how much golf he's playing or not, but he showed how darn tough the game is and how humanity creeps in, too, didn't he?
3: Yeah, 8 over on Thursday, and then came back with a 1 under on Friday to miss the cut, but he was such a ambassador
10: for
3: that event in Amarillo, so I was very proud of him, too.
10: Yeah, the super dude, too, huh?
3: Yeah, mm-hmm. Very good man, yes.
10: Lance, always great to talk to you, my friend. Have a great summer.
3: Hey, you too, buddy. Thanks a lot for having me on.
10: Always fun.
3: It's quite an honor.
10: Always fun. Thank you. Thank you very much. Lance Lonert, you can read some of his stuff with Press Pass. He does some of the sports stuff, the wrap-up stuff on Channel 10. And I didn't know it until Cammy talked to him, just getting him on the phone here. He is not doing the talk show, the sports talk show thing, live at, what was it called, Cammy? The Drive at 5. I wanted to say Live at 5, so he's not doing that part anymore. But the Texas Panhandle sports guru to the core, my dear brother, good man too, Lance Lawner.
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9: 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I'm Casey Shepard, back in just a moment. 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
9: 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Well, the Oklahoma wheat harvest is rapidly approaching the finish line, with the Wheat Commission reporting the statewide harvest is about 90% complete. While combining is wrapping up around most areas, operations have shifted focus to the northern tier of the state, where frequent rain events are creating a delicate balancing act between high yield potential and declining grain quality. A significant disparity exists between recent federal data and state-level observations regarding the pace of this year's harvest. USDA NAS Crop Progress says the wheat harvest is about 73%. By comparison, last year at around this time, we were about 26% complete. When we're looking at the latest crop progress in the excellent category, we're at about 1%. Good is 8%. Fair, 30%, poor at 33%, and then very poor, looking at about 28%. As the harvest moves through north central and northeastern Oklahoma, producers are seeing extreme variability in performance. Dr. Amanda Silva from OSU noted that yield levels in the north central range are about 1 to 70 bushels per acre. This extreme variation is appearing not just across the regional lines, but even between different fields within the exact same county. In northeastern Oklahoma, combines are rolling despite wet weather. In Ottawa County, producer Brent Rendell reported that fields received about 8 to 10 inches of rain, split across five or six separate weather events over the past month. In the Oklahoma Panhandle, irrigated wheat is about 35% complete. Yields on the irrigated acres are mostly running between 40 to 60 bushels per acre, though some fields are trending a little bit lower. Test weights on the irrigated grain are averaging a solid 60 pounds per bushel, with some fields testing a little bit higher, while protein content is holding steady at 12.5 to 13%. Despite these stable irrigated number, Oklahoma Wheat Commission expects the Panhandle region to bring in roughly half of its normal total crop. The deficit is driven by the widespread abandonment of dry land wheat fields across the Panhandle, a factor that will significantly impact the final statewide yields total. That's our latest farm and ranch news. I'm Casey Shepard on the Radio Oklahoma Ag Network.

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6: Well, for you big time sports fans out there, I don't know anything about pro hockey. I got to be honest, nothing. But former Amarillo Bulls goalie wins Stanley Cup with the Carolina Hurricanes. That is a headline on News Channel 10. And this guy's name is Brandon Bussy. Or maybe Bussy, B-U-S-S-I. And I spent some time in Amarillo. Two seasons with the Amarillo Bulls from 2016 to 2018. And he helped the Carolina Hurricanes capture the 2026 Stanley Cup Championship, recording a shutout in the game that clinched the title. Amarillo Connections. Getting ready to zip up the Bloviator and roll the True Country Show, but so much more than George Strait, Kenny Chesney, and friends. We are not a jukebox. If you're looking for that, there are some around. We are all about the info. Information updates every 20 minutes, all day, every day, here on The Information Leader. Speaking of info, this was a very interesting discussion, I thought. One that we talked about earlier on the program. We have continued our series today on declining public school enrollment. Some 76,000 fewer kids in Texas public schools this year than last. Most panhandle schools are among those in decline.

0: I will say that in the fall, there were all sorts of rumors around the panhandle about ice being in certain areas. And when those rumors hit Stratford, our attendance took a big drop on those days. So I know it has affected our attendance, meaning daily attendance. I do not have any data to say that it has affected our overall enrollment. I would say, and I get in trouble when I start getting out of my lane and guessing on things, but I would guess that there's some impact on that. Don't have any hard data on that, though.
1: Yeah, and it's difficult to have the hard data on that, isn't it? Because by law, as it is currently, that may change, I don't know, but you don't ask families, are you legal in this country when they bring their kids? And I get it, I don't necessarily like that. But the bottom line is, doing your job is to educate the kids. You're not turning away little children at the front door because you might have suspicions that mom and dad might be here illegally. And quite frankly, I know, I'm not sure that we want that either. People are going to be here. We need them educated. But that's kind of the big picture thing in public ed, isn't it? Well, we don't ask that question, so it's hard to know.
0: Well, and I think you hit on something there. And I think educators sometimes are put in the middle of this political argument. But what educators have to do by law is our political beliefs, religious beliefs, are checked when we walk through the front door. And once we walk through the front door, we welcome the kids that walk through those doors. And I'm not trying to get political, and please don't anyone listening read into this one way or the other. Our job is to educate that little kid. They're not making a choice to come to Stratford ISD or through any public schools. That's their parents' choice, whatever. But when they walk through the door, their political issues, their religious issues are not ours to consider. It's to teach them to read, to write, to socialize, those type of things. And that's the way the public education system is set up. And there's a lot that I agree with that. Our job is to educate kids. My opinion, politically, religiously, is out the door when I'm here at school. That's not a scapegoat by any means. That's just how the system works, right?
1: Yeah.
0: And I'll give you an example. My dad's a retired Presbyterian minister. I grew up in the church. I'm obviously a church believer and don't have any issues with saying that. But my religious beliefs cannot impact my day-to-day operations when I'm running the school district. Does that make sense?
1: Yeah. Well, and is that exactly what you meant to say? Because I would argue it can and should and probably does impact the way you conduct yourself and the way you love other people. Those things are the fruit. But what you're meaning is, no, you don't proselytize. That's not
0: correct.
1: The role in public schools, what you're saying.
0: I need to have you do my public speaking for me, Chris, because that's exactly what I meant. And thank you for catching that and clarifying that.
1: Well, I'll tell you what, we do have some sharp superintendents around. And we talked to a lot of them, and Dr. Paul Utley there in Stratford is one of them. These guys, excellent communicators, and a pleasure to talk to. Enjoy that summer vacation. It'll be over in a second.
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0: Hey, over Spearman Way, how about a dog and some ice cream for lunch and dinner? Daddy's Dogs in Perryton is headed your way. They'll be in Spearman today, 11 till 7, right next to the old Snyder Motorsports. Daddy's Dogs and more of Perryton in Spearman, beginning at 11 this morning. Gotta run. 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

0: 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Well, we don't know either. 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
8: 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The preceding signal was a test of the NOAA All Hazards Radio Public Warning System. 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Tests of the signal and receiver's performance are normally conducted by the National Weather Service between 10 a.m. and noon on Wednesdays. If there is a threat of severe weather, the test will be postponed to the next available good weather day. Reception of this broadcast, and especially the warning alarm tone, will vary at any given location. This variability, normally more noticeable at greater distances from the transmitter, can occur even though you are using a good quality receiver in good working order. The warning alarm tone will be activated for hazardous watches and warnings. This concludes the weekly test of the NOAA All Hazards Radio Public Warning System.
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0: Her given name is Alexandra Krikorian. Alexandra K is easier to remember. That's her debut song.
1: 98.3 KXDJ. And now the KXDJ community calendar. Here's a look at some of the things going on around our area. First of all, menu for lunch at the Senior Center in Perryton today. Barbecue ribs, potato salad, baked beans, all to go with today. Yesterday was primary election day in Oklahoma. Here were some of the results. State question 832 on increasing the minimum wage in the state failed. The no's were about 55.5%, and the yes's 44%. Oklahomans say no to the minimum wage increase that would have been indefinite yesterday. No to the minimum wage increase. In the race for Texas County Commissioner District Number 1, there will be a runoff between John Allen Humble and David Johnson. Humble receiving 44% of the vote, Johnson 34, 228 for Humble and 180 for Johnson. And Darrell Edwards, the other in the race, receiving just 110. So it will be a runoff between Johnson and Humble. County Commissioner in Texas County yesterday, District 3. That one was won by Levi Bickford, who received over 57% of the vote. He had 387 votes to Ronnie Beller's 288. Some of the other Republican primary headlines from yesterday. In the race for U.S. Senator, Republican Kevin Hearn, the winner. In the U.S. Representative District 3 race, incumbent Frank Lucas won big. In the race for governor, out of the Republican candidates, there'll be a runoff between Mike Mazie and Gintner Drummond. The race for lieutenant governor was won by T.W. Shannon. These are the results from the Republican primary. And for Attorney General, John Echols. For State Treasurer, Cindy Byrd, the winner. For State Superintendent of Public Ed, there will be a runoff between Robert Franklin and James Taylor. Commissioner of Labor, Republican primary winner was Kevin West. The Insurance Commissioner race, there will be a runoff between Marty L. Quinn and Bob Sullivan, and for Corporation Commission, Brad Bowles was the top vote getter for the Republicans. Why aren't you going through all of the Democrat winners, Chris? They're irrelevant. The Canadian Chamber of Commerce is seeking vendors for their July 4th celebration. Indoor and outdoor spaces are available. And we can help you with that. We've got a number if you need it. Ochiltree General Hospital in Perryton is holding a free car seat checkup event today. That's going on at Bartlett's in Perryton from 10 to noon. If you've got little ones in the car seat, you can find out. You can have it checked. You can make sure you're using the right car seat safely for your child. That's going on this morning at Bartlett's in Perryton. And for more on these and other area happenings, check out the KXDJ community calendar on the Perryton page at highplainsobserver.com.

0: Since we've been playing this song, I mean, it's a huge hit for him. We've played it a lot. I've heard this song multiple times. I still can't keep up with the lyrics. It's Tucker Wetmore.
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9: Cattle trading mixed, cotton and grains higher. I'm Kerry Martin with the market update on the Texas Farm Bureau Radio Network. Live cattle trading mixed with the August contract down 5 cents, 249.15, while October is up 12, 242.12. Feeder cattle mostly lower. August down 10, 366.77. September feeders down 22 at 365.05. Corn and wheat higher. July corn up 4, 417 and 3 quarters. September corn up 3 and 3 quarters, 426 and a quarter. July Kansas City wheat up 7 and 3 quarters, 641 and a half. Cotton strongly higher with July up 125 points, 76.26, while December cotton is up 156, trading at 79.31 cents. July West Texas crude up $1.31, 77.36 a barrel. I'm Kerry Martin on the Texas Farm Bureau Radio Network.
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14: The D.C. swamp is hostile to American workers. 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

0: In France, the world leaders now turning their attention to what else but the popular topic of AI and how it's going to affect world economies and technology in years to come.
1: President Donald Trump and other national leaders are closing the formal G7 talks with sessions on the future of artificial intelligence and economic expansion. Several leading AI companies, including OpenAI, Google DeepMind and Anthropic, are attending the sessions on AI and economic growth. The G7 leaders spent the bulk of the meetings on Tuesday discussing the war between Russia and Ukraine and a tentative deal to end the Iran war. Trump did not reveal details of the agreement on the latter, expected to be signed by the U.S. and Iran on Friday in Switzerland. I'm Charles Diletesma.
0: On Wall Street, things are booming right now. The Dow is up 212 points, and NASDAQ up by 18. 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
3: Welcome to Wednesday, June 17th. I'm Chris Samples, 98.3 KXDJ News. In our education focus segment today, we continue our series on declining public school enrollment. There were 76,000 fewer kids in Texas public schools this year than last. Most panhandle schools are among those declining. Stratford ISD Superintendent of Schools, Dr. Paul Utley, says homeschool growth is one reason. Another may be the federal government's change in illegal immigration policy.
4: We don't have any hard data on that, but I will say that in the fall, there were all sorts of rumors around the panhandle about ICE being in certain areas.
3: Mm-hmm.
4: And when those rumors hit Stratford, our attendance took a big drop on those days. So I know it has affected our attendance, meaning daily attendance. I do not have any data to say that it has affected our overall enrollment. I would say, and I get in trouble when I start getting out of my lane and guessing on things, but I would guess that there's some impact on that. Don't have any hard data on that, though.
3: Yeah, and it's difficult to have the hard data on that, isn't it? Because by law, as it is currently, that may change, I don't know, but you don't ask families, are you legal in this country when they bring their kids? And I get it, I don't necessarily like that. But the bottom line is, doing your job is to educate the kids. You're not turning away little children at the front door because you might have suspicions that mom and dad might be here illegally. And quite frankly, I know, I'm not sure that we want that either. People are going to be here. We need them educated. We don't ask that question, so it's hard to know.
4: Well, and I think you hit on something there. And I think educators sometimes are put in the middle of this political argument.
3: Uh-huh.
4: But what educators have to do, by law, is our political beliefs, religious beliefs, are checked when we walk through the front door. And once we walk through the front door, we welcome the kids that walk through those doors. And I'm not trying to get political, and please don't, anyone listening, read into this one way or the other. Our job is to educate that little kid. They're not making a choice to come to Stratford ISD or through any public schools. That's their parents' choice, whatever. But when they walk through the door, their political issues, their religious issues are not ours to consider. It's to teach them to read, to write, to socialize, those type of things.
3: Mm-hmm.
4: And that's the way the public education system is set up. And there's a lot that I agree with that. Our job is to educate kids. My opinion, politically, religiously, is out the door when I'm here at school. That's not a scapegoat by any means. That's just how the system works, right?
3: Yeah.
4: And I'll give you an example. My dad's a retired Presbyterian minister. I grew up in the church. I'm obviously a church believer and don't have any issues with saying that. But my religious beliefs cannot impact my day-to-day operations when I'm running the school district.

0: That makes sense.
1: Yeah, well, and is that exactly what you meant to say? Because I would argue it can and should and probably does impact the way you conduct yourself and the way you love other people. Those things are the fruit. But what you're meaning is, no, you don't proselytize. That's not the role in public schools, what you're saying.
0: I need to have you do my public speaking for me, Chris, because that's exactly what I meant. And thank you for catching that and clarifying that.
1: Stratford Superintendent of Schools, Dr. Paul Utley. Chris Samples, KXDJ News.

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0: all the really important stuff. That's her brand new one. That's Lainey Wilson. Phone, keys, wallet, more peanut butter. There's a new study out regarding peanut butter and all of the goodness that it can bring to your life. Studies showing that peanut butter helps to support muscular health and mental health, including better memory, less stress, and lower anxiety. All of that goodness just from eating peanut butter. They don't specify in this study how much peanut butter to eat to support muscle health and mental health and make your memory better. They don't have any specifics about how much peanut butter to eat. Because if they're leaving it up to me to decide how much, that's a really bad idea.
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5: And this News Minute on X brought to you by Daddy's Dogs and More. A Perryton in Spearman today with the mobile trailer, 11 till 7, right next to the old Snyder Motorsports. Get you some dogs and some of that ice cream today with Daddy's Dogs in Spearman till 7 p.m. tonight. Oklahoma primary elections yesterday. Some of the highlights: voters said no to the state question on raising the minimum wage. In the Texas County Commissioner races, in District Number 1, David Johnson and John Allen Humble will have a runoff. County Commissioner District Number 3, Levi Bickford, defeats Ronnie Beller. There'll be a Republican runoff for governor between Mike Mazie and Gintner Drummond. And Congressman Frank Lucas wins re-election big. Weather Channel forecast: hot today, low 100s, 104 to 106, northeast winds to 25. Cool front tonight, though, keeps us under 80 tomorrow.
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7: Difficulty giving birth is common in cows. 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I'm veterinarian Dr. Bob Judd with Texas Vet News on the Texas Farm Bureau Radio Network. Dr. Rachel Lopey is a veterinarian with Coastal Range Veterinary Services, and she indicates in Bovine Veterinarian that once the cow starts pushing, you should see progress within 0.5 to 1 hour. If no progress is made in that time, call your veterinarian. While you're waiting on the veterinarian, it is important to get your cow up in a facility so she can be examined. Although she may be down in the pasture, there is a 90% chance she will get up when the vet arrives, as I have experienced this too many times. So get the cow up if possible and get her to a barn or lot. If you feel comfortable and have some experience, you can use a palpation sleeve and examine the birth canal. However, be very gentle doing this, as many times I have examined cows in which I could have delivered the calf, but because the owner damaged the tissue trying to deliver the calf, a cesarean was required. Lubricant is critical when examining the birth canal, and it is hard to use too much lubricant, as some cases may require a gallon or more. Dr. Lopey indicates using OB lube is much better than J lube, as if a cesarean is required, J lube in the abdomen can cause peritonitis. When wrapping OB chains around the legs, use a regular loop above the fetlock joint and then a half inch at the pastern. This spreads the tension over a wider area and prevents leg damage. Before pulling on the calf's legs, make sure the calf is positioned properly and identify the legs as front or back. If the head and shoulders will not clear the birth canal, or if you are pulling with no progress, stop pulling, as you will injure the cow and the calf. Instead, a C-section will likely be required. So move the cow to an area that is as clean as possible with good light while waiting on your veterinarian. I'm veterinarian Dr. Bob Judd with today's Texas Vet News. You are listening to the Texas Farm Bureau Radio Network.
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0: 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Y'all do.
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0: I might stop for gas. I'm not sure. I might also turn the truck around and go back home. Not sure about that either. That's Jordan Davis.
1: 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On May 29th, the Ocultry County Sheriff's Office conducted a search of a residence located south of Perryton. During the search, they found 136 grams of methamphetamine, 8 firearms, proceeds from 2 storage unit burglaries, and narcotics paraphernalia. There has now been an arrest in the case. Leonard George Campbell was arrested in Amarillo on Sunday. Weather Channel forecast, steamy hot today. Sunshine, breezy, low 100s, dangerously hot. Cooler tomorrow, high of 80.
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3: 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I'm Chris Samples, 98.3 KXDJ News. In our Ag Focus segment today, more on the New World screwworm threat. The parasitic fly lays eggs in open wounds of living warm-blooded animals. Larvae then burrow into healthy tissue, causing wounds that can become life-threatening. However, Leif LaRoe, chairman of the Texas Cattle Feeders Association down in Canyon, says the good news is they are treatable.
4: If you think about the sterile insect technique, it was what pushed the screwworm out of the United States in the late 60s, and then it continued to push it down all the way down to the Darien Gap. And so it has taken a very long time for it to get reintroduced. What we need today is just to produce more flies, and there's a plant in Mexico that is just a few weeks away. It will start out with an additional 30 million flies and will eventually get to 100 million. That's where the focus needs to be. There's another piece of technology called a novel fly. That novel fly, the sterile flies are being created today are half boys, half girls. And the novel fly, there will be some technology used there that all of the sterile flies that are created will be 100% boys. So in turn there, you actually double your production. So more flies is good. There's teams of people working on all types of preventions. And the swash lures, that can still be part of the tools that are in the toolbox.
3: So explain to us in layman's terms, if it's possible, so these sterile flies are raised, produced, and released. How do they then stop the New World screwworm?
4: So the female screwworm fly, she mates one time in her life. And the way you get the larva in the wound is the female finds the wound, lays eggs in the wound, and a few days later, they hatch into the larva. 10 days or so, 7 to 10 days, they hatch into the larva, and that's what creates the screwworm that hurts the animal. With a sterile male fly, then he mates with the female, and those eggs won't hatch. She's no longer viable. So then she will just live out her lifespan because she only mates one time. So all you have to do is get this accomplished one time, and then that particular insect is no longer a threat.
3: Gotcha. She still mates, but it was with a sterile male, no eggs. Thus, you eliminate the opportunity for the infection.
4: That is correct.
3: So, in closing, as the chairman of the Texas Cattle Feeders Association, where does this thing go? At some point, when you're talking about these sterile fly releases, is it something that a feed yard will eventually, when there are enough of them, be able to receive their own volume of these sterile flies? Is that how it works, or is it a larger picture thing than that?
4: No, it's really a larger scale thing that will be looked at from a case-by-case basis. The population of flies, they will be distributed into the places that need them. So if you did get to a point of if you do have an infection within a facility, then yes, that facility would in turn become an infected zone.
3: Again, one of the very important messages, this is not a food safety concern issue. That is Leif LaRoe, chairman of the Texas Cattle Feeders Association. Chris Samples, KXDJ News.
1: This is Seth Hale with Woodward Livestock Auction, bringing you the market report for Tuesday, June 16th. On Tuesday, we sold 537 head compared to

0: 443 head last week and 410 head a year ago. Compared to last week, cold slaughter cows steady to four higher. Slaughter bulls pretty much steady across the board. Getting in here on your higher yield and breaker cows, cows averaging 1360, brought from 178 to 185. Cows averaging 1260, brought 186.5. On your boner type cows, cows averaging 1265, brought from 174 to 176.50. And cows averaging 1240, brought 181. On your leaner type cows, cows averaging 1070, brought from 165 to 173. And cows averaging 1055, brought from 175 to 176.5. Bull market was really good as well. Had some bulls weighing 17 and a quarter, bring from 203 to 227. Your higher yielding bulls weighed 1940 and brought from 229 to 239.50. Had a pretty good run of some bred cows. Had some 5 to 8 year old cows in their second trimester weighing 1500, bring from 29 and a quarter to 3500. And then had some old cows in their second trimester weighing 1260, bring from 22 and a quarter to 2810. Had a handful of some younger pairs as well. Had some 2 to 4 year old pairs with 300 pound calves by their side. Pairs weighed 1260 and they brought from 4700 to 4750. All in all, the market was really exceptional. 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
2: 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Coming up next, the news with Mike Slater.
3: Thank you, Bill. It is Wednesday, June 17th, 2026. Here's what's happening today in America. Election day in the South. FBI stops attack. Antifa members arrested. An Iran announcement in France. That's all coming up. Then Bill's going to be here with your message of the day. But first, there were some elections in Georgia and Alabama yesterday, most notably. Let's start with the race for Senate. So this is the Georgia primary runoff election to go against the incumbent Democrat Ossoff for U.S. Senator. Congressman Mike Collins beat out former football coach Derek Dooley. Collins was the late Trump endorsement. In the governor's Republican runoff for Georgia, Rick Jackson beat out Burt Jones in a closer race. Jackson will face off against the former mayor of Atlanta, Keisha Lance Bottoms. In Alabama, this is for the primary runoff for Senate to replace Tuberville, who is running for governor of Alabama, Barry Moore beat out Jared Hudson, the former Navy SEAL. Congressman Barry Moore was endorsed by Trump as well. The FBI said it stopped a planned attack on the UFC event at the White House on Sunday night. They have taken 5 people into custody. The plot involved using drones loaded with explosives to attack the north side of the White House with the hopes that people would exit to the other side, where they were going to have snipers ready to open fire on fleeing politicians and others. These 5 have been charged with conspiracy to commit murder. Authorities discovered the plot when the mother of one of the suspects, a 19-year-old, called local police in Ohio to report that her son had made several weapons purchases and was interacting with concerning people online. Worth noting that Andrew Giuliani, who's the head of the White House Task Force for the World Cup, said that all 78 World Cup matches in America have counter-drone technology, which jams a drone up if it comes near the stadium. And the FBI in Miami and Atlanta have already seized 35 recreational drones near World Cup venues. The federal government has indicted 15 members of Antifa for conspiracy to impede or injure federal officers. The U.S. attorney said these defendants have not been charged for what they said, but for what they did. They all joined an agreement, a conspiracy, to interfere with lawful immigration enforcement operations. The conspiracy was not to interfere by their voice, but to do it by force. That is a crime. It will not be tolerated in the United States. President Trump told reporters that the Iran deal will bring a, quote, lot of success to the world, and that the Strait of Hormuz will be fully opened, and said the process of demining is underway. This is at the G7 conference in France. The nations are France, America, UK, Germany, Japan, Italy, and Canada. Oil right now is below $80, and the average price of a gallon is just over $4. I'm Mike Slater. 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The great Bill O'Reilly has your message of the day. 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
2: 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Time now for the O'Reilly Update message of the day. On this Wednesday, it took CNN just minutes to trash the Iran deal after President Trump's announcement over the weekend. Reporter Nick Robertson, a foreign policy guy, immediately ran down his list as to why the deal was flawed. Robertson had nothing new and no pertinent information. Same old thing. Trump's policies are bad no matter what. CNN will soon have new management, and like CBS, there will be a purge. Hating Trump is not good journalism. Expect resignations at CNN. Also like CBS, the left will jump up and down with indignation. The progressive movement is losing its stronghold on TV news, and the progressives don't like that one bit. The whole thing started with the Iraq War and then supersized with Barack Obama. Hillary Clinton never really had a chance against the man who the liberal media portrayed as Moses. Yes, there is hyper-partisanship on the right, but nothing like the progressive stance of the corporate media. The good news, it will soon be over. I'm Bill O'Reilly. I approve the message by writing it. You can reach me, Bill at BillO'Reilly.com, Bill at BillO'Reilly.com, name in town if you wish to opine. Now let's go to the mail. Marty, concierge member, Marty gets our help if he gets into trouble. We are on his team. The Iran peace deal will only work if there is actual verification. I agree with that entirely. Got to have the inspectors go in and on a regular basis. Have to. Tanya, Bill, you are chiding people for not celebrating the peace deal. No, I'm not. I didn't chide anybody. Okay? Shouldn't we find out what's in the deal before we start celebrating? Number one, I wouldn't celebrate anyway. And number two, yeah, we should find out what's in the deal, and I am confident we will by the end of this week. Chiding. Stephen, concierge member, the Iran deal is a disaster. And the tolls on ship, it appears it's fine with Trump. What tolls? What tolls, Stephen? What? Come on. I mean, where are you getting this stuff? I know where you're getting it. You have to see it. David, concierge member. Bill, any person who can obtain a California driver's license is also issued a voter registration card in California. I've been saying for years, we have millions of illegals voting out here. Okay, I'd like to see an investigation into that. I don't think we'll ever get one. Anthony Bisaccio, Wappingers Falls, New York. What's an example of how food companies prevent the government from putting warnings on labels? Every single product that is laden with sugar, Anthony. Every one. Okay? They have food associations, big-time lobbying groups. They don't want labels. 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Most people already know the medications they want, they need. 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Now the O'Reilly update brings you something you might not know. 141 years ago today, the Statue of Liberty arrived in New York Harbor. Today, the monument remains a symbol of freedom for people all over the world. Here's the story behind Lady Liberty. The idea began in 1865 when a French nobleman conceived the project to mark the end of America's Civil War and the abolition of slavery. Sculptor Frederick Bartoli designed the statue. A massive torch represented enlightenment and progress. The tablets were inscribed with Roman numerals for July 4, 1776. Broken shackles at her feet symbolized emancipation. And the crown featured 7 points representing the 7 continents on Earth. Constructed in France, the statue was dismantled into 350 pieces, then shipped across the ocean. Lady Liberty arrived in New York on June 17, 1885. It took workers 4 months to reassemble the monument. The statue was officially dedicated by President Grover Cleveland in October 1886. Today, the Statue of Liberty is associated with immigration. But that hasn't always been the case. The original concept symbolized friendly relationships between the people of the United States and France, each helping the other's democratic system. That all changed in 1903 when a bronze plaque was added to the pedestal featuring a poem called The New Colossus by Emma Lazarus. The poem states, "Give me your tired, your poor, your huddled masses yearning to breathe free." And here's something else you might not know. Statue of Liberty wasn't always green. Constructed from copper and wood, she was originally a shiny brown color, same as a penny. Took 20 years of sun, ocean, air, and rain to become the unique color it is today. Back in a moment. 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I am Bill O'Reilly. 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

0: He is a huge Carolina Hurricanes fan. I'm expecting to see a picture of him with the actual Stanley Cup. 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
9: Cattle lower, cotton and grains higher. I'm Kerry Martin with a market update on the Texas Farm Bureau Radio Network. Cattle futures trading slightly lower with August live cattle down 37 cents, 248.82. The October down 52, trading at 241.47. Feeder cattle slightly lower, August down 65 cents, 366.22. September feeders down 95 at 364.32. Corn higher with July up 5 cents, 418.75. September corn up 5.25. 427.75. July Kansas City wheat up 17 cents, 650.75. Cotton sharply higher, July up 270 points, 77.71. December cotton up 267, trading at 80.42 cents. July West Texas crude up 72, 76.77 a barrel. I'm Kerry Martin on the Texas Farm Bureau Radio Network.
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1: 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And this Newsminute.X brought to you by Daddy's Dogs and More. A Perryton in Spearman today with the mobile trailer, 11 till 7, right next to the old Snyder Motorsports. Get you some dogs and some of that ice cream today with Daddy's Dogs in Spearman till 7 p.m. tonight. Oklahoma primary elections yesterday. Some of the highlights: voters said no to the state question on raising the minimum wage. In the Texas County Commissioner races, in District Number 1, David Johnson and John Allen Humble will have a runoff. County Commissioner District Number 3, Levi Bickford, defeats Ronnie Beller. There'll be a Republican runoff for governor between Mike Mazie and Gintner Drummond. And Congressman Frank Lucas wins re-election big. Weather Channel forecast: hot today, low 100s, 104 to 106, northeast winds to 25. Cool front tonight, though, keeps us under 80 tomorrow.
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1: 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I'm Carl Geisler. For the next 2 hours, we've got the best of the best when it comes to classic country music. In our first hour, we've got music for you from Kenny Rogers, Ricky Van Shelton, Dolly Parton, and many, many more. Plus, we'll take a look at some events that took place this week in country music history. 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Hope it's going well. Got a packed show for you today because we spotlight two events that take place on Sunday. First, it's Father's Day. Second, summer officially arrives at 3:24 a.m. Sunday morning. Got songs recognizing both events. And Paul Overstreet gets the music started with a song for Father's Day, Daddy's Come Around, and it's on the KXDJ Legends of Country Show.

Jay Legend Country Show. Two More Bottles of Wine. That was the number one song in the nation this week in 1978. Well, up next, the Country Music Hall of Famer that was a favorite of Elvis. So much so that he hired this talented musician to play several private parties at Graceland, and he played piano on many of Elvis's recordings. I'm talking about Ronnie Millsap, who scored 35 number one songs during his great career, including I Wouldn't Have Missed It for the World. That was in 1982.

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1: 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During the search, they found 136 grams of methamphetamine, 8 firearms, proceeds from 2 storage unit burglaries, and narcotics paraphernalia. There has now been an arrest in the case. Leonard George Campbell was arrested in Amarillo on Sunday. Weather Channel forecast, steamy hot today. Sunshine, breezy, low 100s, dangerously hot. Cooler tomorrow, high of 80. So what do I think you'll enjoy most about staying at KXDJ Riverside 1 in Red River? 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

black summer is coming. It officially arrives at 3:24 a.m. Sunday morning. I'm sure all of you will want to wake up early and celebrate. I know I will. Not. This is the KXDJ Legends of Country Show. I'm Carl Geisler. Time now to check out what went on this week in country music history for the week of June 15th through the 21st. June 15th, 1969, Hee Haw debuted on CBS TV. June 16th, 1978, Kenny Rogers records The Gambler in a morning session, comes back that afternoon with Dottie West and records All I Ever Need Is You. June 17th, 1988, Garth Brooks signs his first record deal. June 18th, 1973, Loretta Lynn's on the cover of Newsweek magazine. June 19th, 1997, Bobby Helms passed away. He was 61. Doug Stone turned 70 on the 19th. Anne Murray celebrates her 81st birthday on the 20th, and Kathy Mattea turned 67 on the 21st.

0: Shenandoah, moon over Georgia. Well, we got to take a quick commercial break. Coming up, Alabama, Dolly Parton, and Ricky Van Shelton with his tribute to dance. This is the KXDJ Legends of Country Show.
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third number one song. Came in the spring of 1981. Alabama brings us back into music on the KXDJ Legends of Country show with Old Flame. Boy, that's a great dance song, huh? Billboard magazine ranks them as the fifth biggest act in the decade of the 80s, the sixth biggest in the decade of the 90s. Howdy, everybody. I'm Carl Geister. Thank you so much for joining us today as we celebrate dads getting ready for their big day on Sunday. Here's Ricky Van Shelton.

0: 1975 was the year Dolly took the bargain store all the way to the top of the country music charts. Well, we'll be right back with more of your favorite classy country artists right after this quick break on the KXDJ Legends of Country Show.
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1: 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Well, the final numbers are in from Tuesday's primary election, cementing a major policy decision for Oklahoma's economy and locking in the matchups and runoffs that will shape the state's leadership this fall. Most anticipated decision of the night came on State Question 832. Oklahoma voters soundly rejected the measure, which would gradually have increased the state's minimum wage from $7.25 to $15 an hour. Final numbers show 55.38% of the voters opposing the initiative compared to that 44.62% in favor. A high-stakes Republican primary runoff for Oklahoma governor is officially set for August. In the nine-candidate GOP field, Attorney General Gettner Drummond narrowly finished on top with 26.05% of the vote, holding a lead just over 1,000 votes against former state senator Mike Mazie, who secured 25.74%. Chip Keating, son of former Governor Frank Keating, placed third with just over 18%. Winner of the August GOP runoff race will face Democratic nominee Cindy Munson in the November general election. In a rare and stunning upset for an incumbent statewide official, state auditor Cindy Byrd decisively unseated current state treasurer Todd Russ for the Republican nomination. Byrd captured nearly 62% of the vote. Byrd will advance to the November ballot to face Libertarian Kiefer Perry, no Democratic candidate filed for the office. Other clear Republican winners include Lieutenant Governor candidate T.W. Shannon, who captured 53% of the vote, John Eccles, who won the GOP nod for Attorney General with 55%. August runoffs are also set for Superintendent of Public Education between Robert Franklin and James Taylor, and Labor Commissioner between Kevin West and John Pfeiffer. On the federal level, Kevin Hearn comfortably secured the GOP nomination for the U.S. Senate seat with over 69% of the vote. Meanwhile, a packed 11-candidate GOP primary to replace Hearn in the 1st Congressional District is heading to an August runoff between Mark Tedford and Jackson Langner.
3: 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I'm Casey Shepherd on the Radio Oklahoma Ag Network.
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getting you ready for Father's Day on Sunday with Daddy Frank, the Guitar Man, and Merle Haggard. 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

0: 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Texas A&M AgriLife Extension will host a meeting on integrated pest management for feed grains and cotton tomorrow, 9 a.m. in the morning at Happy State Bank in Dumas. OGH in Perryton holding a free lunch and learn over the noon hour tomorrow with Dr. Casey Murdoch. That'll be at noon at the Senior Center on Thursday. Kidney health, the topic. Congratulations to Groover ISD's Amber Holland, named the 2026 Principal of the Year during the Texas Rural Education Association Annual Conference. That thunderstorm over in northwestern Oklahoma last night dropped some baseball-size hail west of Laverne. Steamy hot today, breezy and low 100s. Cool front tonight, though, keeps us about 80 tomorrow.
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7: News this hour at Town Hall. I'm Bob Agnew in Washington. President Trump spoke with reporters today at the G7 summit in France about the deal with Iran to reopen the Strait of Hormuz.
8: So this is a memorandum of understanding, but it's a very strong one. This isn't just like a two-paragraph. This is a long, you know, pretty detailed memorandum that goes into a regular contract. I would think they would do it. If they don't, then that's, you know, that's okay. We'll have to start the process again.
7: The deal is set to be signed on Friday in Geneva. The Federal Reserve has decided to keep its key rate unchanged for now. That was the first policy session decision made today with Kevin Warsh as chairman. Nearly half the Fed's policymakers did say they may support a rate hike later this year. New polling shows a tightening political race ahead of the November midterms.
9: Republicans are closing the gap with Democrats, trailing by just 3 points among American adults, 39% to 36%, and by only 2 points among registered voters, 46% to 44%. The shift points to an increasingly competitive election season, with voter concerns like the cost of living shaping momentum on both sides. The poll comes after months of claims of a pending huge blue wave victory by Democrats in the fall. Ken Lorman reporting.
7: Federal prosecutors have charged 15 people with impeding the administration's immigration crackdown.
10: A federal indictment was unsealed, charging 15 defendants with conspiracy to impede or injure federal officers and other charges related to efforts of two Minneapolis-based Antifa groups that violently opposed the enforcement of federal law in our state. The defendants are members and associates of Direct Action Minnesota.
7: And that is U.S. Attorney for the District of Minnesota, Daniel Rosen. On Wall Street, the Dow Jones Industrial Average now down 83 points. The NASDAQ is off 100. More from townhall.com.
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Alan Jackson kicks off the second hour of the KXDJ Legends of Country Show with Summertime Blues as we get ready to usher in the season at 3:24 a.m. Sunday morning. Hello, everybody. I'm Carl Geisler. Coming up this hour, we're going to hear from Johnny Rodriguez, Ricky Skaggs, Waylon Jennings, and many, many more, along with trivia, Long Lost Oldie, and more songs about summer, and, of course, songs for Dad on his day Sunday, like this classic from George Strait.

Legend of Country show. Just get up and close the door. As promised, time now for our trivia question. Here we go. 57 years ago this week, June 15, 1969, Hee-Haw debuted on CBS TV and would continue in syndication until 1997. It was hosted by Buck Owens and Roy Clark. Buck left the show after the 1986 season. Our question is, why did he leave? I got the answer coming up in about 2 minutes.

0: like a fun place. That is a fun place, Buck Owens. Now let's answer our trivia question. 57 years ago this week, June 15th, 1969, Hee Haw debuted on CBS TV. It would continue in syndication until 1997. It was hosted by Buck Owens and Roy Clark, but Buck left the show after the 1986 season. Why did he leave? Well, he left believing that the show had ruined his credibility as a musician after he'd gone out on tour and discovered that almost nobody took him seriously. So he spent the next several years rebuilding his reputation as a serious performer. Time for a break, and when we return, music for you from Ricky Skaggs, Mel Tillis, and a great duet featuring Ray Price and Willie Nelson. That and more coming up on the KXDJ Legends of Country Show. And this News Minute on X brought to you by Daddy's Dogs and More, a Perryton in Spearman today with the mobile trailer, 11 till 7, right next to the old Snyder Motorsports. Get you some dogs and some of that ice cream today with Daddy's Dogs in Spearman till 7 p.m. tonight. Oklahoma primary elections yesterday. Some of the highlights: voters said no to the state question on raising the minimum wage. In the Texas County Commissioner races, in District Number 1, David Johnson and John Allen Humble will have a runoff. County Commissioner District Number 3, Levi Bickford, defeats Ronnie Beller. There'll be a Republican runoff for governor between Mike Mazie and Gintner Drummond. And Congressman Frank Lucas wins re-election big. Weather Channel forecast: hot today, low 100s, 104 to 106, northeast winds to 25. Cool front tonight, though, keeps us under 80 tomorrow.
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Hello, everybody. I'm Carl Geisler. Up next, Hall of Famer Mel Tillis, who found early success as a songwriter in the 50s, but breaking into the recording part of the music business was a little more difficult. But his persistence and proof to the record companies that he really could sing without stuttering, the hits started coming in the 70s like this one from 1974, Memory Maker.

0: great version of a legendary song. Ray Price and Willie Nelson, Faded Love. Well, we got to take a quick break, and when we return, Waylon Jennings, the Desert Rose Band, and our long-lost oldie. You're tuned in to the KXDJ Legends of Country Show, and we'll be right back.
1: 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I'm Kerry Martin with a market update on the Texas Farm Bureau Radio Network. Live cattle finishing the day lower on the nearby contracts, with August down 35, 248.85. The October down 15, 241.85. Feeder cattle closed higher, with August up 55, 367.42. September feeders up 37, 365.65. Corn was higher, July up 7.25, closing at 421 a bushel. September corn up 7, 429.5. July Kansas City wheat up 18.75 to close at 652.5. Cotton sharply higher, July up 189 points, 76.90. December cotton up 204 points, 79.79. July West Texas crude up 54, 76.59 a barrel. I'm Kerry Martin on the Texas Farm Bureau Radio Network.
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3: 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Administrator Sean Hoover.
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3: Twin Oaks Manor and the Oakwood Unit in Booker, complete senior care that exceeds expectations.
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Franklin kicks off this segment of the KXDJ Legends of Country show with the word of surprise. I don't want to get over you. It's been 2 weeks at number one in late 1977. Time now is promised for our long-lost oldie, one of those songs that maybe you haven't heard in a while, forgot about, or possibly never heard at all. Well, our song today is by Ann Murray, who celebrates her 81st birthday on Saturday. She was born in Spring Hill, Nova Scotia, Canada. And during her great career, Ann charted 54 songs, 41 top 40s, 25 top 10s, and 10 number ones. This song debuted on September 17th, 1983, spent 20 weeks on the charts, and went number one on December 3rd, 1983. It was the seventh of her 10 number ones. It also picked up a Grammy for Best Country Female Vocal and a CMA Award for Single of the Year. Here's Ann Murray with our long-lost oldie, A Little Good News.

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1: Johnny Cash recorded live at the Diamond Auditorium. Great Chris Christopherson song, Sunday morning, coming down. Well, it looks like we got time to sneak in one more song before we have to leave you today. And don't forget, of course, Sunday is Father's Day. Let's wrap the music up with this great tribute to dads from Holly Dunn.

all of us here at KXDJ, we hope that all you dads out there have a great day on Sunday. And with that, I'm so very sorry to say that we're out of time on this edition of the KXDJ Legends of Country Show. 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

0: 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On May 29th, the Ocultry County Sheriff's Office conducted a search of a residence located south of Perryton. During the search, they found 136 grams of methamphetamine, 8 firearms, proceeds from 2 storage unit burglaries, and narcotics paraphernalia. There has now been an arrest in the case. Leonard George Campbell was arrested in Amarillo on Sunday. Weather Channel forecast, steamy hot today. Sunshine, breezy, low 100s, dangerously hot. Cooler tomorrow, high of 80.
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8: News this hour at Town Hall. I'm Bob Agnew in Washington. Tropical Storm Arthur formed today off the Gulf Coast of Texas, becoming the first named storm of the Atlantic hurricane season.
9: Most of the heavy rainfall is going to be across Louisiana and then parts of southern Mississippi and Alabama. And then as we move through the latter part of the week, there still is going to be a risk for heavy rainfall across parts of the southeast as kind of the residual moisture from the system remains over that area.
8: As forecaster Dan Brown at the National Hurricane Center, the storm developed near the middle of the Texas coast, less than 50 miles from Port O'Connor. President Trump says the deal he struck with Iran is far better than the one achieved by former President Barack Obama.
10: The Obama deal was one of the dumbest deals I've ever seen. It was a road to a nuclear weapon. My deal is a wall to a nuclear. You're not going to have it. It's a wall to a nuclear weapon.
8: The president spoke to reporters as he prepared to lead the G7 summit. Meanwhile, the G7 leader is also taking a closer look at the role of AI in global economies.
11: Donald Trump and other national leaders are closing the formal G7 talks with sessions on the future of artificial intelligence and economic expansion. Several leading AI companies, including OpenAI, Google DeepMind, and Anthropic, are attending the sessions on AI and economic growth.
8: That is correspondent Charles de la Desma reporting. The president is weighing out on his victory so far, looking ahead to the midterm elections.
12: President Trump taking to his Truth Social page to weigh in on candidates that he personally endorsed in the primaries and runoff races in Alabama, Oklahoma, and Georgia. Trump congratulating Rick Jackson, who he says very successfully campaigned on being Trump and won. Trump writing, "He will be your next governor of Georgia. Can't wait."
8: That's correspondent Laura Winters. Stocks threw on the brakes at the last minute on Wall Street. The Dow lost 506 points. More from townhall.com.
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0: Welcome to Wednesday. It's June 17th with this Texas headline update, courtesy of the Texas Flyover. I'm Chris Samples, 98.3 KXDJ News. Texas Governor Greg Abbott issued a disaster declaration for 101 Texas counties on Monday after storms that began over the weekend unleashed flash flooding, hazardous winds, and tornado threats across

directed the Texas Division of Emergency Management to run 24-hour operations at the State Emergency Operations Center, and the mayor in Houston ordered a citywide flood prep. Crews pulled drivers from submerged vehicles across the hill country in San Antonio, where floodwaters swallowed highways and forced water rescues. Texas game wardens reported multiple swift water rescues. At least one person died. A Bandera County woman whose car was swept into a creek early Monday. She called 911 saying she was floating downstream and couldn't escape. The call dropped, and crews found her submerged vehicle hours later. A tropical system off the Texas coast could strengthen into Tropical Storm Arthur by today, the first named storm of the 2026 Atlantic season, according to forecasters. The National Hurricane Center designated it potential Tropical Cyclone 1 on Tuesday, giving it a 70% chance of formation within 48 hours. A tropical storm watch runs from Sargent, Texas, to Morgan City, Louisiana, with the system tracking offshore today before moving inland by tomorrow. The bigger danger is rain. Forecasters warn of life-threatening flash flooding from Texas into the Florida Panhandle, with 4 to 8 inches widespread and isolated totals near a foot. More than 40 state lawmakers have signed a brief urging regulators to pause Oncor and LCRA's $30 to $40 billion transmission line project in the Hill Country amid landowner pushback. With a dozen screwworm cases in Texas and New Mexico, the USDA is targeting wildlife, warning the parasite could devastate the state's $9.6 billion hunting industry. In East Texas, phone and internet outages knocked out government offices Tuesday in Smith and Rusk counties, closing a Tyler area court and downing sheriff's office phone lines. In Odessa, drivers are urged to check gas pumps after a possible tampering scheme near 42nd Street, where a lodged nail or screw can keep a transaction running for the next customer. In Dallas, Kansas City Chiefs receiver Rashee Rice was released from Dallas County Jail yesterday after a 30-day sentence for violating probation tied to his 2024 high-speed crash. And statewide, spring STAR results are out for grades 3 through 8, with the Texas Education Agency reporting the biggest gains in math, a slight bump in social studies, and reading holding steady. Chris Samples, KXDJ News.

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4: 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Texas A&M AgriLife Extension will host a meeting on integrated pest management for feed grains and cotton tomorrow, 9 a.m. in the morning at Happy State Bank in Dumas. OGH in Perryton holding a free lunch and learn over the noon hour tomorrow with Dr. Casey Murdoch. That'll be at noon at the Senior Center on Thursday. Kidney health, the topic. Congratulations to Groover ISD's Amber Holland, named the 2026 Principal of the Year during the Texas Rural Education Association Annual Conference. That thunderstorm over in northwestern Oklahoma last night dropped some baseball-size hail west of Laverne. Steamy hot today, breezy and low 100s. Cool front tonight, though, keeps us about 80 tomorrow.
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0: Chevy Silverado. That is Mr. Bailey Zimmerman. Well, Rhett Akins' six-year-old son, banned from the Grand Ole Opry. Little Brody loves jumping on stage with dad, but he had a meltdown during a recent performance. Rhett jokingly said that they've had to ban him for now while they restrain him, essentially. Yeah. He even called the Opry to apologize, and they were like, we've seen worse. Yeah, Thomas Rhett, 2.0 in training, y'all. Should be interesting to see how it pans out.
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9: Trade Talks. I'm Jessica Domel with Washington Ag Watch on the Texas Farm Bureau Radio Network. As officials from the United States and Mexico meet in Washington, D.C. for another round of trade talks related to the renewal of the U.S.-Mexico-Canada agreement, representatives from across the agriculture industry are expressing the importance of the trade deal and what they'd like to see addressed moving forward. In a recent House Ag Committee hearing, Michael Lichty of Dairy Farmers of America testified on behalf of the National Milk Producers Federation, saying,
10: within the broader export picture, USMCA remains the most important trade agreement for U.S. dairy. Mexico and Canada together account for more than 40% of U.S. dairy export value. 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It is foundational to their ability to operate and plan for the future.
9: Lichty said USMCA is working well between the U.S. and Mexico.
10: Mexico is the most important trading partner for the U.S. dairy industry, purchasing billions of dollars of U.S. dairy products each year that are used throughout the manufacturing, retail, and food service channels.
9: Lichty said, unfortunately, USMCA has not delivered the same level of results for the U.S. and Canada.
10: Canada's administration of its dairy quotas has limited their usability. In some cases, access that was negotiated has been only partially utilized. For example, in 2025, less than 10% of available access under the yogurt quota was ultimately filled. At the same time, Canadian dairy pricing policies, especially for non-fat milk solids, continue to create conditions that distort trade and impact competitiveness for U.S. producers.
9: He said it's something that they hope will be addressed as USMCA is reviewed in the coming weeks. For the Texas Farm Bureau Radio Network, I'm Jessica Domel.
11: President Trump's steel tariffs are working. Since he first announced tariffs in 2018, America's steel industry has invested over $25 billion in U.S. growth and modernization.
12: We're not asking for a handout.
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0: How far does a goodbye go? There's Jason Aldean. Well, Zach Brown wore a custom suit to sing the national anthem at the White House for the UFC Freedom 250 event. Inside of the jacket was a really cool graphic of him riding a bald eagle with flags and fireworks. Shirt has USA 250 stitched on it, too. He called the designer a bad A, if you know what I'm saying. You can see some of the super cool details. He posted the photo.
1: 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And this News Minute on X brought to you by Daddy's Dogs and More. A Perryton in Spearman today with the mobile trailer, 11 till 7, right next to the old Snyder Motorsports. Get you some dogs and some of that ice cream today with Daddy's Dogs in Spearman till 7 p.m. tonight. Oklahoma primary elections yesterday. Some of the highlights: voters said no to the state question on raising the minimum wage. In the Texas County Commissioner races, in District Number 1, David Johnson and John Allen Humble will have a runoff. County Commissioner District Number 3, Levi Bickford, defeats Ronnie Beller. There'll be a Republican runoff for governor between Mike Mazie and Gintner Drummond, and Congressman Frank Lucas wins re-election. Big. Weather Channel forecast, hot today, low 100s, 104 to 106, northeast winds to 25. Cool front tonight, though, keeps us under 80 tomorrow.
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0: some impact on that. Don't have any hard data on that, though.
1: Yeah, and it's difficult to have the hard data on that, isn't it? Because by law, as it is currently, that may change, I don't know, but you don't ask families, are you legal in this country when they bring their kids? And I get it. I don't necessarily like that. But the bottom line is, doing your job is to educate the kids. You're not turning away little children at the front door because you might have suspicions that mom and dad might be here illegally. And quite frankly, I know, I'm not sure that we want that either. People are going to be here. We need them educated. We don't ask that question, so it's hard to know.
0: Well, and I think you hit on something there. And I think educators sometimes are put in the middle of this political argument.
1: Uh-huh.
0: But what educators have to do, by law, is our political beliefs, religious beliefs, are checked when we walk through the front door. And once we walk through the front door, we welcome the kids that walk through those doors. And I'm not trying to get political, and please don't, anyone listening, read into this one way or the other. Our job is to educate that little kid. They're not making a choice to come to Stratford ISD or through any public schools. That's their parents' choice, whatever. But when they walk through the door, their political issues, their religious issues, are not ours to consider. It's to teach them to read, to write, to socialize, those type of things.
1: Mm-hmm.
0: And that's the way the public education system is set up. And there's a lot that I agree with that. Our job is to educate kids. My opinion, politically, religiously, is out the door when I'm here at school. That's not a scapegoat by any means. That's just how the system works, right?
1: Yeah.
0: And I'll give you an example. My dad's a retired Presbyterian minister. I grew up in the church. I'm obviously a church believer and don't have any issues with saying that. But my religious beliefs cannot impact my day-to-day operations when I'm running the school district. Does that make sense?
1: Yeah. Well, and is that exactly what you meant to say? Because I would argue it can and should and probably does impact the way you conduct yourself and the way you love other people. Those things are the fruit. But what you're meaning is, no, you don't proselytize. That's not
0: correct.
1: The role in public schools, what you're saying.
0: I need to have you do my public speaking for me, Chris, because that's exactly what I meant. And thank you for catching that and clarifying that.
1: Stratford Superintendent of Schools, Dr. Paul Utley. Chris Samples, KXDJ News.

0: Are you feeling country all over? 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
4: 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During the search, they found 136 grams of methamphetamine, 8 firearms, proceeds from 2 storage unit burglaries, and narcotics paraphernalia. There has now been an arrest in the case. Leonard George Campbell was arrested in Amarillo on Sunday. Weather Channel forecast, steamy hot today. Sunshine, breezy, low 100s, dangerously hot. Cooler tomorrow, high of 80.
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1: I am.
0: How do you think we're doing? Is there anything else that we need to change around here, you think?
1: Oh, no, it's perfect the way it is.

0: It's Morgan Wallen, and don't we? I thought this was kind of an interesting fact. The average American father welcomes his first child at the age of 32, which is the oldest age in over 50 years. There are pros and cons to having kids later in life. While older fathers tend to be more financially and emotionally stable, of course, makes it harder to have a healthy baby as you age because your sperm count changes.
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0: Hey, Snaldine, that's whiskey drink. 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
1: 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Texas A&M AgriLife Extension will host a meeting on integrated pest management for feed grains and cotton tomorrow, 9 a.m. in the morning at Happy State Bank in Dumas. OGH in Perryton holding a free lunch and learn over the noon hour tomorrow with Dr. Casey Murdoch. That'll be at noon at the Senior Center on Thursday. Kidney health, the topic. Congratulations to Groover ISD's Amber Holland, named the 2026 Principal of the Year during the Texas Rural Education Association Annual Conference. That thunderstorm over in northwestern Oklahoma last night dropped some baseball-size hail west of Laverne. Steamy hot today, breezy and low 100s. Cool front tonight, though, keeps us about 80 tomorrow.
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0: a beat, some licks, a tune that stays in your head, a journey shared, a soul that's bared, words that just need to be said. 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
2: News this hour from Town Hall. I'm Keith Peters in Washington. President Trump defended the memorandum of understanding reached by the U.S. and Iran at a press conference to close out the Group of Seven summit in France. President Trump says Iran knows the consequences for violating the agreement.
3: If they don't honor the agreement, or some things aren't even mentioned in the agreement, it's a memorandum of understanding, but we have an understanding of certain things without writing it. And if they don't honor that, we'll probably go back to bombing them until they honor it, you know? It's amazing what bombs can do.
2: The deal would also open the Strait of Hormuz toll-free for 2 months and affirm a commitment to Lebanon's territorial integrity in the face of Israel's invasion against Hezbollah. The Trump administration is locked in a battle against algae. Correspondent Ben Thomas has this report.
4: Chartreuse. It's a brilliant kind of greenish yellow.
5: But I knew they were trying to make it blue.
4: American flag blue was the goal of President Trump's $14 million renovation of the Lincoln Memorial reflecting pool. But Patrick Hicks of Florida says,
5: I think it's an impossible task, having a pool myself.
6: The water in this area is very high phosphate.
4: And fellow pool owner Dana Pace says,
6: it is prone to algae bloom.
4: Teams of National Park Service employees and contractors have been deploying chemicals and ozone nanobubbles to keep the algae in check. Ben Thomas, Washington.
2: Tropical Storm Arthur is the first of the Atlantic season and threatens the southern United States with dangerous flash flooding. The National Hurricane Center announced the storm Wednesday and said Arthur would skirt over the Gulf Coast with heavy rain through Friday. On Wall Street, the Dow down by 507 points, the NASDAQ dropped 354, the S&P 500 lower by 91. More on these stories at townhall.com.
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8: 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I'm Chris Samples, 98.3 KXDJ News. In our Ag Focus segment today, more on the New World screwworm threat. The parasitic fly lays eggs in open wounds of living warm-blooded animals. Larvae then burrow into healthy tissue, causing wounds that can become life-threatening. However, Leif LaRoe, chairman of the Texas Cattle Feeders Association down in Canyon, says the good news is they are treatable.
9: If you think about the sterile insect technique, it was what pushed the screwworm out of the United States in the late 60s, and then it continued to push it down all the way down to the Darien Gap. And so it has taken a very long time for it to get reintroduced. What we need today is just to produce more flies, and there's a plant in Mexico that is just a few weeks away. It will start out with an additional 30 million flies and will eventually get to 100 million. That's where the focus needs to be. There's another piece of technology called a novel fly. That novel fly, the sterile flies that are being created today are half boys, half girls. And the novel fly, there will be some technology used there that all of the sterile flies that are created will be 100% boys. So in turn there, you actually double your production. So more flies is good. There's teams of people working on all types of preventions. And the SWASH lure

0: flies are raised, produced, and released, how do they then stop the New World screwworm?
1: So the female screwworm fly, she mates one time in her life. And the way you get the larva in the wound is the female finds the wound, lays eggs in the wound, and a few days later, they hatch into the larva. 10 days or so, 7 to 10 days, they hatch into the larva, and that's what creates the screwworm that hurts the animal. With a sterile male fly, then he mates with the female, and those eggs won't hatch. She's no longer viable. So then she will just live out her lifespan because she only mates one time. So all you have to do is get this accomplished one time, and then that particular insect is no longer a threat.
0: Gotcha. Gotcha. She still mates, but it was with a sterile male, no eggs. Thus, you eliminate the opportunity for the infection.
1: That is correct.
0: So, in closing, as the chairman of the Texas Cattle Feeders Association, where does this thing go? At some point, when you're talking about these sterile fly releases, is it something that a feed yard will eventually, when there are enough of them, be able to receive their own volume of these sterile flies? Is that how it works, or is it a larger picture thing than that?
1: No, it's really a larger scale thing that will be looked at from a case-by-case basis. The population of flies, they will be distributed into the places that need them. So if you did get to a point of if you do have an infection within a facility, then yes, that facility would in turn become an infected zone.
0: Again, one of the very important messages, this is not a food safety concern issue. That is Leif LaRoe, chairman of the Texas Cattle Feeders Association. Chris Samples, KXDJ News.

0: life is a country song, then right here is where you'll hear your very own soundtrack.
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6: 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Texas A&M AgriLife Extension will host a meeting on integrated pest management for feed grains and cotton tomorrow, 9 a.m. in the morning at Happy State Bank in Dumas. OGH in Perryton holding a free lunch and learn over the noon hour tomorrow with Dr. Casey Murdoch. That'll be at noon at the Senior Center on Thursday. Kidney health, the topic. Congratulations to Groover ISD's Amber Holland, named the 2026 Principal of the Year during the Texas Rural Education Association Annual Conference. That thunderstorm over in northwestern Oklahoma last night dropped some baseball-sized hail west of Laverne. Weather Channel forecast after a scorcher today. Cool front blowing in tonight. Breezes to the north. High tomorrow, 80.
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0: Love You Anymore, there's Ella Langley and Morgan Wallen. Well, this is pretty hilarious. Rhett Akins' six-year-old son, banned from the Grand Ole Opry. Little Brody jumps on stage, loves it with dad, but had a meltdown during a recent performance. Rhett jokingly said that they've had to ban him for now while they restrain him. They even called the Opry to apologize. They said that they've seen worse, which is hilarious. Thomas Rhett, 2.0 in training? You never know.
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10: Live cattle close lower, feeder cattle, cotton, and grains all finish higher. I'm Kerry Martin with Closing Markets on the Texas Farm Bureau Radio Network. Not a lot of movement in cattle futures on Wednesday. We saw limited moves to both the up and downside. We closed lower on live cattle with the August down 35 cents, 248.85. October down 15 cents, 241.85. Feeder cattle just slightly higher with August up 55 cents, 367.42. September feeders up 37, closing at 365.65. Cash-fed cattle market, non-existent so far this week. Packers don't seem to be in any hurry to buy cattle. We do see asking prices here in Texas at 260 to 262, but no trade report so far. Boxed beef prices mixed, choice down 347, 396.11, select up 57 cents, 377.42. Corn moved higher with July corn up 7.25, 421 a bushel. September corn up 7, 429.5, with December up 6.25, 448.75. Big gains on wheat today. A couple of factors pushing that higher. Intense heat in the forecast for Europe over the next 2 weeks, as well as rumors that China may be interested in buying some U.S. wheat. July Kansas City wheat up 18.75, 652.5. July Chicago wheat up 16.75, 612.75. Cotton closed higher as traders are looking at the possible impact that Tropical Storm Arthur could have on Delta and Southeast cotton fields. July cotton up 189 points, 76.90. December cotton up 204 points, closing at 79.79 cents. In the energy markets, July natural gas down 7 at 316. July West Texas crude up 48. 76.53 a barrel. I'm Kerry Martin on the Texas Farm Bureau Radio Network.
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0: Rocky, Mountain Low, Corey Kent, and Co Wetzel. What is your favorite summer food indulgence? For most people, the number one summer sweet treat is ice cream. Yep, the sweet treat. You got to get the sweet treat. The next on the list, lobster, followed by fried seafood. Me, I just, you know, my indulgence, no matter what time of year it is, could be summer, could be fall, just give me a good cheeseburger and fries, guys. 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
1: 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During the search, they found 136 grams of methamphetamine, 8 firearms, proceeds from 2 storage unit burglaries, and narcotics paraphernalia. There has now been an arrest in the case. Leonard George Campbell was arrested in Amarillo on Sunday. Weather Channel forecast, sharp cool front coming in tonight. Breezes out of the north and will drop to the upper 60s. High tomorrow in the upper 70s. So what do I think you'll enjoy most about staying at KXDJ Riverside 1 in Red River? 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

0: It's a story, a tale, a beat, some licks, a tune that stays in your head. 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
2: 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I'm Keith Peters in Washington. President Trump says the agreement with Iran should be signed shortly.
3: Tomorrow, maybe the next day. Subject, deals. My whole life is all about deals. That's all I ever did is make deals. And crazy things happen with deals. I've gone into deals where it's a guarantee. No way it can not be signed. And it doesn't get signed. And I've gone into deals that you have no chance of making. And they go like nothing, so... But we're going to most likely sign a deal. They want to sign a deal.
2: A draft agreement by the United States and Iran calls for Tehran to, at a minimum, dilute its stockpile of highly enriched uranium. The deal would also waive, but not permanently end, sanctions on the country. It will be a very closely watched governor's race in Georgia now that the Republican candidate who will be running against the former Atlanta mayor has been chosen. Correspondent Laura Winters reports.
4: Former Atlanta mayor Democrat Keisha Lance Bottoms, who has very close ties to the Biden administration, will face Georgia Republican businessman Rick Jackson. She tells CNN that she would put Biden up against Trump's record any day of the week. Georgia remains one of the country's most evenly divided battleground states, with voters in rural areas predominantly voting Republican and major cities like Atlanta, where voters mostly vote for Democrats. President Trump won the state in the last election cycle. Republican Governor Brian Kemp cannot run again due to term limits. Laura Winters reporting.
2: The Federal Reserve kept its key rate unchanged Wednesday, yet nearly half the central bank's policymakers said they could support a rate hike later this year, an unexpectedly aggressive outcome that could disappoint President Trump and suggests heightened concerns about persistent inflation. On Wall Street, the Dow down by 507 points. More at townhall.com.
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8: Welcome to the Midweek Wednesday program. It is June the 17th in our XDJ Did You Hear It segment. We will see what this so-called agreement with Iran becomes. A lot of questions that still remain. Many conservatives are calling for the U.S., Israel, their other allies to finish it. So what exactly does finish it look like? One of my questions for the great retired Lieutenant Colonel Alan West, Executive Director of the American Constitutional Rights Union.
9: Finish it means that we have control of the Straits of Hormuz, and we're the ones that are securing that flow going back and forth. That means we clear out the mines. If there's any terrain in Iran that we seize, that's Bandar Abbas. And when I was a major at Fort Bragg, we did a battle simulation of the 82nd going in and taking Bandar Abbas. That's the major town right there. We need to take Kargil to separate this regime from their oil and gas revenues, and we control that flow of what oil comes out of there and out of Kargil, that facility. We need to continue to make sure that they do not have a ballistic missile and drone threat that can hold hostage and be a menace to that region. And furthermore, we have to do everything we possibly can to choke them off economically so that Hamas, Hezbollah, the Houthis, all of them dry on the vine. That's what finishing it looks like. And that regime is gone because what we can do is we can create dissension between the Iranian regular army and the Iranian Revolutionary Guard Corps.
8: How about arming the Iranian people?
9: You do that through the regular army. I'm an old school guy, and I remember back in Desert Shield, Desert Storm, we used to drop leaflets on the bad guys saying, hey, you see what happened to your buddy over here yesterday? It's going to happen to you next. And that's why we got all the defections. Since we have air dominance, let's use leaflet drops to get our narrative down there to the people, and especially to the regular army, to say, join with the people to overthrow the Revolutionary Guard Corps. And also maybe you get some defections from the

0: to accomplish those things that you describe, can that be accomplished from the air and from the water alone, or does it take boots on the ground?
1: I think it can be accomplished, like I said, by the leaflet drops. You will probably need to have a Foreign Internal Defense Force, which is what our Green Berets are. They do the type of insurgency operations, support to local insurgents. That's their mission. That's what we did in the early days of Afghanistan with the Northern Alliance against the Taliban and Al-Qaeda. So all of these things are part of our capability and capacity. So when you have two Marine Expeditionary Units, Special Operations capable there, you have the maritime force, the amphibious force, to be able to take care of a Karg Island. When you have a Division Ready Brigade out of the 82nd, you have what is necessary to do what we have practiced before in 1997 with Bandar Abbas. You have two naval carrier strike groups. You have complete air dominance over that region.
0: Retired Lieutenant Colonel Alan West, former Texas GOP chair, Texas gubernatorial candidate, decorated combat veteran, former member of U.S. Congress.
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0: true that we do not have all our ducks in a row. We do have the best country music on the radio, all lined up and ready to roll. For you, that's got to count for something, right?
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0: And she knows it. Luke Bryan, did you know that a tart cherry is the thing you're supposed to have before bed? 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
11: 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Texas A&M AgriLife Extension will host a meeting on integrated pest management for feed grains and cotton tomorrow, 9 a.m. in the morning at Happy State Bank in Dumas. OGH in Perryton holding a free lunch and learn over the noon hour tomorrow with Dr. Casey Murdoch. That'll be at noon at the Senior Center on Thursday. Kidney health, the topic. Congratulations to Groover ISD's Amber Holland, named the 2026 Principal of the Year during the Texas Rural Education Association Annual Conference. That thunderstorm over in northwestern Oklahoma last night dropped some baseball-size hail west of Laverne. Weather Channel forecast after a scorcher today. Cool front blowing in tonight. Breezes to the north. High tomorrow, 80.
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0: Tucker Wetmore, there is Brunette. How do you feel about people walking around the gym locker in their birthday suits, you know, in the locker room? Majority of people, 54%, say they are uncomfortable with nudity in the locker room, and I agree. The other 46% say that they just let it all hang out. Better you than me.
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14: Well, the livestock complex trading mixed today as the cattle contracts retreat just a little bit for the live cattle, that is. But the lean hog contracts are staying a little bit higher. Following Tuesday's wild rally, live cattle contracts are trading in a little bit more subtle nature, longing to see some increased fundamental support after such a bold run. No cash cattle trades developed just yet. There is a chance that this week's trade could be delayed until a little bit later, as feedlot managers are just hopeful of seeing the market trade a little bit higher this week. Seeing some asking prices in Texas at 260 to 262, but no trade has developed at this point. Box beef prices are mixed. Choice down 347 at 396.11. Select is up 57 at 377.42 with a movement of 81 total loads. Feeder cattle complex looking a lot better today. Its contracts are advancing the market pretty aggressively right now. They're also waiting to see what's going on with Thursday's cattle on feed report. So right now, sales continue to be strong at the Superior Livestock Auction Corn Belt Classic. And a full market report of the sale will also be a little bit later, available a little bit later in the week, that is. Lean hog complex trading higher today as traders are willing to advance the contracts mildly following the setback earlier this week. Unfortunately, the market's not going to see much more of a price advancement later today as the contracts are nearing resistance levels as midday pork cutout values are a little bit lower. June hogs down 42 at 94.37. August hogs are up 107 at 96.12. And October hogs are up 85 at 80.77. Take a look at the grain markets. Wheat futures are 8 to 13 cents higher, with Chicago action leading again. So we're seeing support from row crops and harvest pressure remaining a bit more limited despite the above average pace so far. Soybeans also 4 to 5 cents higher, with action building on the reversals scored yesterday. And your corn futures 4 to 5 cents higher, with trade easing oversold conditions. That's a wrap of your afternoon agricultural news and markets. I'm Casey Shepard for Oklahoma Farm Report.
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0: Hey, by you, there's Luke Holmes on the way. 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
1: 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On May 29th, the Ocultry County Sheriff's Office conducted a search of a residence located south of Perryton. During the search, they found 136 grams of methamphetamine, 8 firearms, proceeds from 2 storage unit burglaries, and narcotics paraphernalia. There has now been an arrest in the case. Leonard George Campbell was arrested in Amarillo on Sunday. Weather Channel forecast, sharp cool front coming in tonight. Breezes out of the north and will drop to the upper 60s. High tomorrow in the upper 70s.
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1: 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I'm Keith Peters in Washington. Forecasters are keeping a watch on the first Atlantic tropical storm of the season, Arthur, as it moves through parts of Texas and Louisiana. National Hurricane Center forecaster Dan Brown says Tropical Storm Arthur will likely affect parts of the southeastern